Carmen McRae in March 1957 with the Rodgers and Hart song My Funny Valentine. That comes from her Decca LP titled Afterglow. Ron L. Bright is playing piano here, along with Ike Isaacs on bass and Speck Wright on drums. McRae shows incredible melodic invention in this performance with all the confidence of a seasoned jazz horn player, converting Richard Rodgers' original melody into something fresh by extending phrases and altering notes. Yet her intonation never wavers, and her grasp of the meaning behind Lorenz Hart's words are never in doubt. Richard Roland here on Afterglow. On this show, we're focusing on some of the early albums by the great jazz singer Carmen McRae. April 8, 1920 is generally considered to be her birthday, as is noted in her obituary in the New York Times. But for years, her birth year was given as 1922. But then again, she once told a biographer that her birthday was in 1918.

Bethlehem Records. Prior to that, she knocked around New York for many years, writing songs, playing piano, and singing. She worked briefly with Mercer Ellington. She was married to his drummer, Kenny Clark, and she hung out in hip Harlem nightclubs like Minton's, cutting her teeth with many of the best jazz musicians of the day. Charlie Parker was a friend, and she wrote new lyrics to his tune, Yardbird Suite. A gig in Brooklyn led her to that recording contract for Bethlehem, but the Bethlehem label had trouble holding on to talent. In 1954, producer Milt Gabler recruited McRae to join Decca Records, where she would stay for the rest of that decade. By this point, she was a rough contemporary of Ella Fitzgerald, Nat King Cole, and Frank Sinatra, who were all putting out some of their most stylistically mature content after years in the music business. But McRae, at least in the studio, was a newcomer, and her output rivals those of other artists for its musical expertise. Jazz writer Will Friedwald averred that these Decca LPs rank among the best of all vocal records, and that the albums, quote, take a back seat to no one. Let's start with Carmen's first album, titled By Special Request. This is Carmen McRae in 1955 with the Vernon Duke and Ira Gershwin song, I Can't Get Started, on Afterglow.

Carmen McRae in 1955 from her first album for Decca Records titled By Special Request. Just now we heard the Duke Ellington and Billy Strayhorn tune Something to Live For. Strayhorn was accompanying McRae on that track, a sign of her reputation as a singer, despite this essentially being her first major label album. Before that, we heard the Vernon Duke and Ira Gershwin song I Can't Get Started. Carmen McRae's next album for Decca, titled Torchy, from 1956, featured a larger ensemble and put her in touch with two different arrangers with whom she would work closely over her years at Decca, Ralph Burns and Jack Pleace. Let's hear two songs from this album now, one arranged by Burns and one arranged by Pleace. First up, this is Carmen McRae, recorded late in 1955, with a Jack Pleace arrangement of the Johnny Burke and Jimmy Van Heusen song, But Beautiful, on Afterglow.

two songs from Carmen McRae's 1956 album for Decca Records titled Torchy. Just now we heard a song made famous by McRae's mentor, Billie Holiday, the tune Good Morning Heartache. That was arranged by Ralph Burns. Before that, the jazz standard But Beautiful, arranged there by Jack Pleace. We'll hear more arrangements by Burns and Pleace later in the hour. Carmen McRae's follow-up to Torchy was a much more jazz-centric album, featuring straight-ahead jazz arrangements by Jimmy Mundy and Tad Dameron. The album was called Blue Moon and was recorded early in 1956. Let's hear the title track from that album now. This is Carmen McRae in March 1956 with the Rodgers and Hart song Blue Moon on Afterglow.

Carmen McRae with Rodgers and Hart's Blue Moon, the title track off of her 1956 Decca album, arranged by Jimmy Mundy and Tad Dameron. The next Decca LP for Carmen McRae was titled Afterglow, a great album title if I do say so myself. On this one, the accompaniment is stripped back to just a simple rhythm section, similar to her first Decca album by special request. Ron L. Bright plays piano on four of the tracks, and Ray Bryant plays on four others. On the remaining four tracks of this 12-track album, Carmen McRae is the one sitting at the piano, and she's quite accomplished at the instrument. Let's listen to two of those tracks with McRae accompanying herself. First up, this is Carmen McRae on vocals and piano with the Jimmy McHugh and Dorothy Fields standard, Exactly Like You, on Afterglow.

Carmen McRae on both vocals and piano from her 1957 Decca album titled Afterglow. We just heard the Dorothy Fields and Jimmy McHugh song Exactly Like You, followed by the Juan Tizol song Perdido. We'll have more from Carmen McRae's Decca years in the 1950s in just a bit. Stay with us. I'm Richard Roland, and you're listening to Afterglow.

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1: Time for a look at your weather forecast on Chickasaw Country, KCNP. Overnight tonight, we'll see partly cloudy skies, a low in the mid-70s with southerly winds 5 to 10 miles per hour. Starting off cloudy and rainy on Wednesday with a 40% chance of showers. Looks like skies will gradually become sunny. Tomorrow's high 88, 50% chance of showers Wednesday night. We are KCNP.
2: Welcome back to Afterglow. I'm Richard Roland. We've been exploring the music jazz singer Carmen McRae recorded for the Decca record label in the 1950s this hour. What else?

That was Carmen McRae with the song Whatever Lola Wants from the 1955 Robert Adler and Jerry Ross musical Damn Yankees. That was a brand new song when McRae recorded it as a single for Decca Records in February 1955. Her version was actually recorded a few months before Damn Yankees opened on Broadway. Jack Pleace was the arranger, featuring the Dave Lambert singers in the background. That's Dave Lambert of Lambert, Hendrix, and Ross fame. In addition to recording some marvelous jazz LPs for Decca in the late 1950s, McRae was also tasked with recording some pop singles for the label. Whatever Lola Wants was one of her better-selling singles. Let's turn back to some of the Decca LPs now. One of the more unique records that McRae released for Decca was called Mad About the Man from 1958. It was an album of all songs by the flamboyant British songwriter and playwright Noel Coward. In the 1950s, Coward was having a bit of a late career revival after mounting a successful cabaret act in Las Vegas. McRae's album is one of the few songbook albums for Coward. He wrote a couple of jazz standards, but most singers ignore the deeper parts of his catalog. Let's hear a track from this album now. This is Carmen McRae in 1957 with a Noel Coward song from the 1929 operetta Bittersweet. The song, I'll See You Again, on Afterglow.

Carmen McRae with the Jerome Kern and Dorothy Fields song, All the Things You Are. That unique arrangement featuring flute, clarinet, and bass clarinet was by Fred Katz for McRae's 1958 Decca LP titled Carmen for Cool Ones, a really hip recording featuring some unusual arrangements of jazz standards. Before that, we heard the Noel Coward song I'll See You Again for Carmen McRae's all Noel Coward-themed Decca LP Mad About the Man, also from 1958. In the late 1950s, record labels were known for pairing up some of their talent to help maximize their crossover appeal. Dinah Washington recorded with Brooks Benton for Mercury, Frank Sinatra with Keeley Smith for Capitol, Ella Fitzgerald with Louis Armstrong for Verve, and Carmen McRae recorded with Sammy Davis Jr. for Decca. Carmen and Sammy seem like an unusual pair at first. Carmen is the epitome of understated cool, while overstated is Sammy's whole shtick. But they find the right balance, especially when jazz is at the center. The two recorded a few singles and two albums together, including Boy Meets Girl from 1957 and Porgy and Bess from 1958, which was mostly a Sammy Davis Jr. record. Let's hear a track from that first album now. This is Carmen McRae and Sammy Davis Jr. with the George and Ira Gershwin song, Who Cares? On Afterglow.

Carmen McRae and Sammy Davis Jr. in 1957 from their Decca LP called Boy Meets Girl. That was the Gershwin song, Who Cares? Carmen McRae's final solo LP for Decca Records was the album Birds of a Feather from 1958. It's a concept album featuring all jazz standards about birds. It sounds a bit silly at first, but McRae is in top form, imbuing each song with the right amount of humor and backed marvelously again by Ralph Burns' orchestra. Legendary tenor saxophonist Ben Webster is also featured on these tracks. Shortly after this recording, McRae made the move from Decca to Cap Records and continued to release some of her best material, but I'll save her work on the Cap label for another episode. Let's hear two songs from the Birds of a Feather Decca LP now, beginning with the jazz standard Bye Bye Blackbird on Afterglow.

Carmen McRae in 1958 with Flamingo and Bye Bye Blackbird. Those come from her bird-themed Decca album called Birds of a Feather, featuring arrangements by Ralph Burns with special guest Ben Webster on tenor saxophone. I'd like to close out this episode about Carmen McRae and Decca Records with one more track from her 1957 Decca album titled Afterglow. And I'm not just picking this again because Afterglow is also the title of my show. Besides being the only Decca LP where Carmen McRae is also featured playing piano, Afterglow is also the only Decca LP that features a song written by Carmen McRae. Early on in her career, she dabbled in songwriting and was quite good at it, in fact. When she was a teenager, she became close with Billie Holiday's pianist Teddy Wilson and Wilson's wife Irene Kitchings, who also wrote songs for Holiday like Ghost of Yesterday. At age 19, inspired by Kitchings, McRae wrote her own song called Dream of Life, which was first recorded by Billie Holiday. McRae held this song dear throughout her own career and recorded it herself on the 1957 album Afterglow, 18 years after Holiday's original recording. Let's hear it now. This is Carmen McRae with her original song, Dream of Life, on Afterglow.

Carmen McRae in 1957 from her Decca LP titled Afterglow. That was her original song called Dream of Life, first performed by Billie Holiday in 1939. Thanks for tuning into this Carmen McRae edition of Afterglow. Afterglow is part of the educational mission of Indiana University and is produced at WFIU Public Radio in beautiful Bloomington, Indiana. Thanks to our production team, Tom Piechak, David Bren Johnson, Luann Johnson, and John Bailey. 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I'm Richard Rowland, and join me next week for our mix of vocal jazz and popular song from the Great American Songbook, here on Afterglow.

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1: Time for a look at your weather forecast on Chickasaw Country, KCNP. Overnight tonight, we'll see partly cloudy skies, a low in the mid-70s with southerly winds 5 to 10 miles per hour. Starting off cloudy and rainy on Wednesday with a 40% chance of showers. Looks like skies will gradually become sunny. Tomorrow's high 88, 50% chance of showers Wednesday night. We are KCNP.

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Look at your weather forecast on Chickasaw Country, KCNP. Overnight tonight, we'll see partly cloudy skies, a low in the mid-70s with suddenly winds 5 to 10 miles per hour. Starting off cloudy and rainy on Wednesday with a 40% chance of showers. Looks like skies will gradually become sunny. Tomorrow's high 88, 50% chance of showers Wednesday night. We are KCNP.

0: In 2017, I set a life goal to have a positive impact on 1 million people through baseball education and exercise. I think it led me to Banana Land.
1: Savannah, count me down. 3, 2, 1.
0: Right now, the craziness is we have 2 million people on the wait list to get tickets.
1: It's time.
0: My name's Tyler Gillum, head coach of the Savannah Bananas, and I am Chickasaw.
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0: Everything we do is fans first. They want to have fun. They want to laugh. They want to dance. They want to sing. They want to see great baseball. And so we're trying to have the greatest 2 hours in a sporting event. I've always chased big goals, and I don't know if I could ever dream of this. I'm so proud of my Chickasaw heritage, the core values, the mission of impacting as many people as possible, the servant leadership, the perseverance, the teamwork. I think I've adopted that into my life, and I wouldn't be here today if it wasn't for the Chickasaw Nation.
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1: Time for a look at your weather forecast on Chickasaw Country, KCNP. Overnight tonight, we'll see partly cloudy skies, a low in the mid-70s with suddenly winds 5 to 10 miles per hour. Starting off cloudy and rainy on Wednesday with a 40% chance of showers. Looks like skies will gradually become sunny. Tomorrow's high 88, 50% chance of showers Wednesday night. We are KCNP.

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0: Takasha Iho Empowerment Series invites prominent First American women from around the world to discuss important topics as experts in their fields. 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

24 look at your weather forecast on Chickasaw Country, KCNP. Overnight tonight, we'll see partly cloudy skies, a low in the mid-70s with southerly winds 5 to 10 miles per hour. Starting off cloudy and rainy on Wednesday with a 40% chance of showers. Looks like skies will gradually become sunny. Tomorrow's high 88, 50% chance of showers Wednesday night. We are KCNP.

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1: Time for a look at your weather forecast on Chickasaw Country, KCNP. Overnight tonight, we'll see partly cloudy skies, a low in the mid-70s with southerly winds 5 to 10 miles per hour. Starting off cloudy and rainy on Wednesday with a 40% chance of showers. Looks like skies will gradually become sunny. Tomorrow's high 88, 50% chance of showers Wednesday night. We are KCNP.
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0: Look at your weather forecast on Chickasaw Country, KCNP. Overnight tonight, we'll see partly cloudy skies, a low in the mid-70s with southerly winds 5 to 10 miles per hour. Starting off cloudy and rainy on Wednesday with a 40% chance of showers. Looks like skies will gradually become sunny. Tomorrow's high 88, 50% chance of showers Wednesday night. We are KCNP.
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1: Time for a look at your weather forecast on Chickasaw Country, KCNP. Overnight tonight, we'll see partly cloudy skies, a low in the mid-70s with southerly winds 5 to 10 miles per hour. Starting off cloudy and rainy on Wednesday with a 40% chance of showers. Looks like skies will gradually become sunny. Tomorrow's high 88, 50% chance of showers Wednesday night. We are KCNP.
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0: Time for a look at your weather forecast on Chickasaw Country, KCNP. Overnight tonight, we'll see partly cloudy skies, a low in the mid-70s with southerly winds 5 to 10 miles per hour. Starting off cloudy and rainy on Wednesday with a 40% chance of showers. Looks like skies will gradually become sunny. Tomorrow's high 88, 50% chance of showers Wednesday night. We are KCNP.
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But you can't always believe what the people are gonna say. 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
1: Temperatures in Chickasaw country in the mid-70s range. Winds out of the south out there, 5 to 10 miles per hour with partly cloudy skies. Later on today, after we get past clouds on Wednesday morning with a 40% chance of rain, skies will become gradually sunny with a high of 88, 50% chance of rain Wednesday night, and a low of 70. 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

The Maui born and raised Nathan Aweo and his Hela Kupono today on the mainstream. Of course, that's a track from his latest album, Mahalo, one that we got into the library upon the return of my recent trip out to the beautiful island of Maui. And talking a little bit more about the first guest of the hour, Nathan was born into a deeply musical Hawaiian family. He had grandparents who were professional performers. His mother played piano. His father taught choir and Polynesian music. And he has accompanied some of the greatest Hawaiian slack key legends throughout his years, including Henry Kapono and Nohelani Cipriano. And you might recall that when we did officially get that tune into the rotation, I even mentioned that he was Don Ho's bassist for a number of years as well. He works it into his slack key show at the resorts, and it was so fun to see. I'm Brett Mabee, of course, as I always do, coming to you from the Seneca Nation's Allegheny Territory, or the Ohio. And whether you're tuned in from your home, your office, your car, analog or digitally, it's great to have you here. Aga jangwa got nigoyo to you wenzaguego nangan wanisa day. I hope there are good minds everywhere. And looking ahead at the playlist, we'll be enjoying music from Nikki Bloom. Later on, a few different Pauls are going to help us to kick off the second half. We'll also get in a new one that Cree singer Adrian Sutherland released for World Suicide Prevention Day, which that should be every day, to be perfectly honest, but I'll talk more about this particular release. Our first new tune for the rotation is Courtesy of Reservoir. That's the project led by the Chicago-based Will Miller. Stratosphere came out here recently, and it's a part of the new album, Above the Clouds, so be on the lookout for that October 9th release. Enjoy this dreamy electronic jazz piece. It's Stratosphere, for your consideration and approval, right here on the mainstream.

to Wayo Sunshine Lady from the Outsider album here on the Mainstream. We also heard Indigenous singer Jure Carrier and Honeybees, a single that we added to the library back in August. And for the first time, it was Will Miller, the Chicago-based jazz electronic artist who records as Reservoir. I hope you enjoyed Stratosphere, and of course, there will be plenty more of that here on this newly reimagined Mainstream show. And I always love to hear about your experiences, so reach out to me, whether through the phone at 1-888-362-9970, toll-free, I might add, or you're always welcome to drop me a line on the chat box of the homepage at mainstreamradio.net, or just send me an email at brett@mainstreamradio.net. Current joys and

odd body before the first half is through. And looking ahead, we'll also hear from the Rolling Stones and a few classic 60s rockers who are still releasing some pretty groovy music today. Right now, it's Yatsin, the talented Tlingit and Unangak, multidisciplinary artist, a.k.a. Nicholas Gallinan. And this song is found on his sophomore release on Sub Pop Records, the Seattle-based label that has hosted some of the biggest legends, including, of course, Nirvana. He teamed up with Dreamcast Moe, whose real name's Davon Bryant Mason, the Washington, D.C. singer, songwriter, multi-instrumentalist, and DJ. Turn it up and sing along with this track. It's Perfect Combo.

0: Expand your high school students' academic success through the Chickasaw Nation Education Days. 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
1: Temperatures in Chickasaw country in the mid-70s range. Winds out of the south out there, 5 to 10 miles per hour with partly cloudy skies. Later on today, after we get past clouds on Wednesday morning with a 40% chance of rain, skies will become gradually sunny with a high of 88, 50% chance of rain Wednesday night, and a low of 70. 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
2: 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You can do that on Native America Calling, which you might recall comes up right after The Mainstream with Brett Mabee every Monday through Friday. So go check out more details at nv1.org, or better yet, pick up the free app that'll get you listening to all of this and so much more on your smartphone or tablet. I'll join you again after one from the Rolling Stones, and as I was mentioning earlier, this is a block of some classic 60s rockers. Of course, the Stones are going to wind down the set, but I have a couple Pauls coming up right now. We'll have a double shot of Paul McCartney, and right now, it's Paul Simon. Now, the song Under African Skies is, of course, not new by any stretch of the imagination. It's one of the best tracks found on his iconic Graceland album. But, you know, as we talk about that original release even, it's filled with some fun tidbits as well. I never knew this, that Linda Ronstadt doesn't only just sing on it. She inspired the lyrics as well. Pretty cool stuff. And it was recorded after the main Graceland sessions. It has definitely stood the test of time. And right now, from the Live at McCaw Hall, Seattle, in 2025, this is from the recently released The Quiet Celebration Concert. Enjoy this version and set, and I'll be back momentarily.

The Rolling Stones with Divine Intervention, found on their latest rockin' album, also on Foreign Tongues. And I do kind of chuckle a little bit. My dad and I were talking not that long ago about how some of these classic rockers, I don't know, just don't have the same kind of drive. And honestly, one of Paul McCartney's that you heard in that set kind of fits into that category. I don't think it's quite as sappy or as uber nostalgic as the one he does with Ringo, but it's still great that on his last album, The Boys of Dungeon Lane, he finally got a proper duet with Ringo on the release. Of course, before Days We Left Behind, we also heard Mountaintop, which is one of the tracks on the release that prove Paul still has a little rock left in him. And again, it was a nice live rendition of Paul Simon's classic Under African Skies that kicked off our set. I hope we can do this again sooner than later. Check those listings. And as always, you can listen to the digital archive 24/7 at mainstreamradio.net. I'm always adding new features. I'm starting to slowly get into the social media aspect of the show, but I'm still kind of dragging my feet. I love the mainstream itself has grown organically. And honestly, that's all the validation I need. But either way, there's going to be a lot of fun to be had on the social media pages, particularly as I start to marry some of the projects that are all a part of Turtle Island Tunes, Full Moon Radio LLC, my production company that oversees not only this, but Gyno, and a whole lot more. So definitely a lot more fun to be had there. Before the hour's up, the Paper Kites, but not before an important song and message from Cree singer Adrian Sutherland. He released Left Behind on World Suicide Prevention Day, and it's a good reminder that we need compassion when discussing mental health struggles, particularly as it pertains to First Nations communities who we all know are most affected by suicide. And I've seen it so much in my life, and even if you just need to get some things out, I'm not a licensed professional or anything like that, but sometimes just getting it out helps. You can always call my line and leave a message at 1-888-362-9970. For your consideration and approval, listen to the poignant message of our newest edition, Onto the Mainstream.

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1: Temperatures in Chickasaw country in the mid-70s range. Winds out of the south out there, 5 to 10 miles per hour with partly cloudy skies. Later on today, after we get past clouds on Wednesday morning with a 40% chance of rain, skies will become gradually sunny with a high of 88, 50% chance of rain Wednesday night, and a low of 70. 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

A Sprite ambassador since 2015, Vince Staples didn't originally want to be a singer. He just wanted to play basketball all day. He only started rapping because he was hanging out with the Odd Future crew, and Earl Sweatshirt encouraged him to give it a try. That was Vince's Blackberry Marmalade, getting us into the hour of listening, here on the Mainstream. I'm Brett Mabee, and as I do 7 days a week, I'm coming to you from the Ohio, the Allegheny Territory, and getting the show kicked off in true fashion. I hope there are good minds everywhere today, and that you're here to raise your vibe just a little bit. We need all the good vibes we can get, and I have found throughout the course of my life that music has always been my best friend. How about you? So feel free to give me a call, tell me about your experiences with music and how they've seen you through some hard times as well. I'll have the phone number before too long, or you can always check things out at mainstreamradio.net. Adrian Wall and Levi Platero, a great duo coming up in the second half. Also one from 60s veteran rockers, Strawberry Alarm Clock. More immediately, we're going to kick things off with a little bit of reggae, including one from Jamaica's biggest female reggae star, Lila Ike, and this one from Elliot Skinner. Back in the day, his solo debut EP was built around the idea of aging out of your own dreams, and I love concepts. And even before he stepped out onto his own, he has a pretty impressive resume of being a behind-the-scenes guy for the likes of Chaka Khan, John Batiste, Leon Bridges, Chance the Rapper, and Sam Smith, a really diverse range, as he's been a music director, bassist, vocal arranger, and touring multi-instrumentalist. Turn it up with his Don't Be a Runner, and I'll be back in just a few to join you today.

Leilani's Go Back, kicking it way old school. In fact, this is going really far back in the indigenous music scene, to the year 2000 to be exact, from the Indian Reservation Blues and More, Disc 1, a collection of songs that my great, dear, and late friend Butch Mudbone gave me and that he happened to be featured on as well. And man, I miss that guy. Got to spend some really amazing spiritual time with him, and to see him even on stage at the New Orleans Jazz Fest blew my mind as I saw the stage performer and his magic really come out to play that day. But anyway, before I digress too far, we also heard Lila E. K's What It Feels Like, and it was Elliot Skinner's Don't Be a Runner that kicked off the set. I'm Brett Mabee, and as always, I love finding new music, and I love it when great new music finds me. So if you're a professional singer-songwriter, send me your professionally recorded tunes to brett@mainstreamradio.net. And I should also again point out, that's not the only reason to utilize that email. If you know bands in your local range that are really rising above the rest and just haven't quite reached or breached the mainstream yet, that's a purpose of this show. So reach out to me directly again at brett@mainstreamradio.net. A double shot of Yaya Bay coming up before this first half is through. Looking ahead, L.A. Priest, one from the late great Raul Malo. It's his take on a Neil Young legendary song. Right now, we're heading on up to Métis territory with the one and only Joey Styles. Of course, he and his wife Carson Gray have a number of incredible collaborations together, and they both have impressive solo careers, not just in music, but in acting. In fact, Carson Gray got her start in the early 2000s remake of Peter Pan. Now, as far as Joey goes, his music has appeared in major films and TV, including Yellowstone, Wind River, Reservation Dogs, and Mayor of Kingstown. Turn it up with his single, Simplistic, a great track to keep us going with on the mainstream.

0: The Chickasaw Nation and the Impa Chi program are dedicated to bridging the hunger gap by parenting with local organizations to bring meals to children in our community. 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
1: Temperatures in Chickasaw country in the mid-70s range. Winds out of the south out there, 5 to 10 miles per hour with partly cloudy skies. Later on today, after we get past clouds on Wednesday morning with a 40% chance of rain, skies will become gradually sunny with a high of 88, 50% chance of rain Wednesday night, and a low of 70. 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
2: 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And again, a friendly reminder that you're welcome to tune in with me 3 hours a day, though I don't know why you'd listen that religiously. 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I'll join you again one last time after a track from L.A. Priest. We'll also hear the amazing Diné trumpeter Delbert Anderson and his band Didat. We're going to get back into things with this one from queer Southern songwriter, guitarist, and activist, Kim Register. Hailing from Durham, North Carolina, she's a part of the Meltdown Rodeo. In fact, they're all teaming up with this one. Enjoy their title song, and don't go anywhere. I'll be back before you know it on the main.

L.A. Priest, It's You, from their Foz Luna album on the mainstream. We also had a pretty heavy-hitting collaboration between Adrian Wall, a legend in the indigenous music scene, and Levi Platero, an up-and-coming guitar god who will definitely stand the test of time and will become a household name. You mark my words. Before that, we also heard Kim Register's Meltdown Rodeo. Thank you for joining me today. I can't wait to do this again. Check those listings for the next time you can dial in on your favorite AM/FM station. And, as always, there's a whole lot more happening at nv1.org. In the final set of the hour, a live track that was a part of Raul Malo's final concert. And the family released this as a tribute as well here not that long ago. So stick around for a take on a Neil Young classic. We're going to kick things off for the final set with one from Strawberry Alarm Clock. Now, a few fun facts, and this one actually kind of, I have to imagine, stings at least a little bit. Their biggest hit, legend has anyway, that Incense and Peppermints, a number one back in 1967, The Summer of Love, features lead vocals by 16-year-old Greg Munford, who wasn't a member of the band. He just happened to be hanging out at the studio that day. So, you know, that was a happy accident for Greg, I suppose. They were originally called The Sixpence. Of course, their music has appeared in a number of major Hollywood films, and guitarist Steve Bartik later became Danny Elfman's right-hand man. He's contributed to the scores for Edward Scissorhands, Batman, The Nightmare Before Christmas, and even Spider-Man. So right now, it's great to see that Strawberry Alarm Clock is out with a new record that was released courtesy of my good friends at Big Stir Records. Sing along with this great take on the Beatles' Within You, Without You, from Where's One on the Mainstream.

0: Beautiful. 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
1: Temperatures in Chickasaw country in the mid-70s range. Winds out of the south out there, 5 to 10 miles per hour with partly cloudy skies. Later on today, after we get past clouds on Wednesday morning with a 40% chance of rain, skies will become gradually sunny with a high of 88, 50% chance of rain Wednesday night, and a low of 70. 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

With roots in the Papakasis First Nation, that's the Saskatchewan-based all-country group Western Medicine Show and their most excellent Strawberry Moon, a song that I already explained why I added for these moon themes that we'll be playing with. Anyway, stay tuned for more details on that. That's found on their self-titled album, and it's a fantastic way to kick off our time together. I'm Brett Mabee, and if you're tuning in right now for the very first time, I'm kind of a little envious that you get to experience this reimagining of a mainstream music scene with Indigenous representation front and center all across the globe. We have a lot of music today and very little to talk about, so I'll try to keep it to a minimum. Aspects and Logan Stotts before too long. Also, we'll be heading out to Maui with Lily Miola, a young up-and-coming singer-songwriter who had her initial career in music derailed as she set aside time to take care of her dying mother. Now, unfortunately, that cost her record deal, but it's a good thing Uncle Willie Nelson knows her and stepped in to help her get back on track. It's a good thing as well, so stick around for that. And Cherokee country singer Ken Pomeroy. Our first new tune for the hour comes to us from Land of Talk. Their single 444 is the lead single of their latest album Last, so be on the lookout for that November 13th Saddle Creek release for your consideration and approval. Enjoy this track and don't go anywhere. I'll be back in just a few today on the mainstream.

22, but 4:46, I thought it was close enough anyway. There's got to be some kind of a window. So it's kind of a synchronicity that we're putting that into the rotation. I'm not sure if I said that right either. All right. Before we get back into the tunes, just a quick and friendly reminder that if you, yes, I'm talking to you, are a professional singer-songwriter, you're always welcome to get your tunes in for consideration at brett@mainstreamradio.net. There is a P.O. box. It's a lot to remember, and I don't expect you to remember it. So head on over to the site and look at the About Us tab and peruse around a little bit. I'm always adding new features, and there's a whole lot happening at mainstreamradio.net. Winding down this first half is one from Worm Stew, and this one from the Kansas-based indigenous folk Americana collaboration between Potawatomi and Cherokee singer-songwriter my good friend Alexa Dawson, who's known for her, quote, warm honey mixed with prairie dirt vocal tone. She's also a member of Weta Skirt's Goodway Gardens and records for Turns Out Records. Enjoy Halion's Promises Kept from their Fiddle Road. And I'll be back in the second half during this hour's listening.

David Morin's Satellite from his Every Color album, right here on the mainstream. We also heard Tom Misch, and for the first time in the rotation, it was Land of 48's 444 that we got into the rotation. Now, I'm sure it happened perhaps on a subconscious level, but a few nights ago, I woke up at not only 2:20,

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1: Temperatures in Chickasaw country in the mid-70s range. Winds out of the south out there, 5 to 10 miles per hour with partly cloudy skies. Later on today, after we get past clouds on Wednesday morning with a 40% chance of rain, skies will become gradually sunny with a high of 88, 50% chance of rain Wednesday night, and a low of 70. 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
2: 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I'll be back after one from Dinner Party. More immediately, it's Aspects and Mohawk singer-songwriter and activist Logan Stotts. We're going to kick off this block with one of the more recent additions, and this one comes to us from Gorham and Thunder Bay, Ontario singer-songwriter Colin Klaus. He's a singer that deserves a lot of credit, and at 17, he developed a mysterious autoimmune sickness that attacked his liver, causing irreversible damage, and that forced him into isolation. Doctors never did identify the disease, but it is good to know that he was rushed to Toronto General Hospital for a liver transplant. His oldest sister was the donor. And because the illness remains unidentified, its unpredictability sits under everything he does. Turn it up right now with his Lakeshore Drive from his latest album, Daydreams, on the mainstream.

featuring Felix. That's Dinner Parties, Mutual Respect, from their What You Bringing album, here on your new favorite show. Earlier on, we heard Westerman's Adriatic, Aspects and Logan Stott's Love Sweet Love. And once again, it was Colin Clough's Lakeshore Drive, a song that he recorded, mixed and mastered all in his home studio. And again, it just goes to show that you don't need that multi-million dollar budget. I just hope you get singing and songwriting and all that good music stuff again. And that's one of the great reasons on this show. I like to highlight the diverse range of talent all across the globe and to mix things up. So this show really is a music lover's show. I'll be back with you before you know it. In the meantime, check your local listings for the next time you can dial in on your favorite AM/FM station. And as always, I broadcast 7 days a week, 3 hours a day. So there's a good chance I'm coming up soon. But you can always reach out to Nola Daves Moses for more information as to how to get more of the mainstream carried on your local airwaves as well. Some Shirley Manson and Garbage before this hour is up. And right now, it is our second new tune to get into the library. This one, courtesy of Macwood. He hails from Southeast London. He releases music on True Thoughts Records. And this single came out on September 8th. Let me know what you think about this track. It's Sammy, for your consideration and approval, here on the mainstream. Sing along and have a good day.

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1: Temperatures in Chickasaw country in the mid-70s range. Winds out of the south out there, 5 to 10 miles per hour with partly cloudy skies. Later on today, after we get past clouds on Wednesday morning with a 40% chance of rain, skies will become gradually sunny with a high of 88, 50% chance of rain Wednesday night, and a low of 70. 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

This week on the Retro Cocktail Hour, a Japanese big band does the mambo. We'll hear new exotic sounds by vibraphonist Carolyn Trowbridge and a band called Sometimes We Only Worry. I'm Daryl Brogdon. Join me where the music's shaken, not stirred. The Retro Cocktail Hour.

Now, some of y'all never been down south too much. I'm gonna tell you a little bit about this so that you understand what I'm talking about. Down there we have a plant that grows out in the woods and the fields. Looks something like a turnip green. Nearby call it poke salad. Poke salad. Used to know a girl lived down there and she'd go out in the evenings and pick her a mess of it. 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Cause that's about all they had to eat. They did all right. Down in Louisiana, where the alligators grow so mean, there lived a girl that I swear to the world

Richard Spiteful, straight razor tote moment. 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

heart every day. I might get a little tired on the weekend. After I draw my pay, I'll go back working. Come Monday morning, I'm right back with the crew.

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Temperatures in Chickasaw country in the mid-70s range. Winds out of the south out there, 5 to 10 miles per hour with partly cloudy skies. Later on today, after we get past clouds on Wednesday morning with a 40% chance of rain, skies will become gradually sunny with a high of 88, 50% chance of rain Wednesday night, and a low of 70. 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
1: Hey, this is William Ryan III with 20 The Countdown Magazine. A big congratulations to Micah Tyler for hitting the top of the chart last week with his latest song. But can he stay there, or will someone new take that top spot? We're going to find out that along with where your favorite landed on the next 20.
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1: Temperatures in Chickasaw country in the mid-70s range. Winds out of the south out there, 5 to 10 miles per hour with partly cloudy skies. Later on today, after we get past clouds on Wednesday morning with a 40% chance of rain, skies will become gradually sunny with a high of 88, 50% chance of rain Wednesday night, and a low of 70. 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

0: Leonard Bernstein won renown for a wide range of compositions and counted jazz among his inspirations. We'll hear his music performed by Billie Holiday, Oscar Peterson, Stan Kenton, Benny Goodman, and others in celebration of the Bernstein Centennial. I'm David Brent Johnson, inviting you to join me for Jazz Side Story, Jazz and Leonard Bernstein, this week on Nightlights.
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country in the mid-70s range. Winds out of the south out there, 5 to 10 miles per hour with partly cloudy skies. Later on today, after we get past clouds on Wednesday morning with a 40% chance of rain, skies will become gradually sunny with a high of 88, 50% chance of rain Wednesday night, and a low of 70. 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
1: Temperatures in Chickasaw country in the mid-70s range. Winds out of the south out there, 5 to 10 miles per hour with partly cloudy skies. Later on today, after we get past clouds on Wednesday morning with a 40% chance of rain, skies will become gradually sunny with a high of 88, 50% chance of rain Wednesday night, and a low of 70. 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

0: Carmen McRae was one of the most respected jazz singers in the business for four decades. 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I'm Richard Roland, and join me for Carmen McRae on Decca this week on Afterglow.
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Temperatures in Chickasaw country in the mid-70s range. Winds out of the south out there, 5 to 10 miles per hour with partly cloudy skies. Later on today, after we get past clouds on Wednesday morning with a 40% chance of rain, skies will become gradually sunny with a high of 88, 50% chance of rain Wednesday night, and a low of 70. 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
1: Temperatures in Chickasaw country in the mid-70s range. Winds out of the south out there, 5 to 10 miles per hour with partly cloudy skies. Later on today, after we get past clouds on Wednesday morning with a 40% chance of rain, skies will become gradually sunny with a high of 88, 50% chance of rain Wednesday night, and a low of 70. 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

Temperatures in Chickasaw Country in the mid-70s range. Winds out of the south out there, 5 to 10 miles per hour with partly cloudy skies. Later on today, after we get past clouds on Wednesday morning with a 40% chance of rain, skies will become gradually sunny with a high of 88, 50% chance of rain Wednesday night, and a low of 70. 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
1: The city of Ada is hosting a Mummy and Son Halloween Dance from 6 to 8 p.m. Tuesday, October 27th at Wintersmith Lodge. 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

Post Malone Circles on Chickasaw Community Radio at 657. Good morning. Hey, it's Wednesday. We're halfway through the work week. And to make it even better, a good chance of showers today. We could get maybe a quarter of an inch or more. Wouldn't that be awesome? Good chance of rain today, and still a good chance overnight, but not as good as today. We'll have a high of about 89, overnight a low of about 69, and then for Thursday, rain chances are at about 20% in the morning, 70% later in the day, with a high of 86, and the rain chances go on Thursday night. So how about that? Settle in. Let's hope that we just have a good chance for more rain, because we need it. We need it. On the way, more of your favorite music to ease you into the workday, and later, my conversation with Brittany Lewis, or should I say, another conversation with this remarkable woman, a Chickasaw Nation employee and cancer survivor, who shares her experience and tells us about a great new event that's coming up tomorrow right here in Ada. It is the first ever Breast Cancer Awareness Spotlight Conversation. It is a free event. Everyone is invited, and it will be offering lots of excellent information. 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
1: AP News, I'm Marcela Sanchez. President Trump's new White House press secretary made her briefing room debut a short one. The AP Sagar Magani reports on her first appearance yesterday.
2: Good morning.
3: Katie Zachariah greeted a packed room with a smile and spent a long opening statement praising President Trump.
2: I have wanted to work for him for a very long time.
3: Zachariah was a conservative TV commentator.
2: I get to do what I was doing on the outside already, which was hoping to amplify, multiply, and expand upon President Trump's incredible agenda for the American people.
3: She proceeded to take questions from just three reporters.
2: I am going to end it because President Trump is heading out to Marine One.
3: And after just 15 minutes, his new spokeswoman deferred more questions to him. Sagar Magani, Washington.
1: Trump's ambassador to Greece has stepped down following allegations of improper conduct.
2: We have asked Ambassador Guilfoyle to resign.
1: And Kimberly Guilfoyle did after a series of Wall Street Journal stories reported she allegedly threatened a host country official, accepted improper gifts, and offered to use her Trump administration influence in return for the payment of a large credit card bill. Guilfoyle says she'll vigorously defend herself against false allegations. The Labor Department will release a report later this morning that's expected to show inflation worsened in September. It's one of the last price reports the government will issue before the midterm elections. The death toll from Hurricane Simon and the remnants of Tropical Storm Rachel has risen to 6 after heavy rains triggered flooding and landslides along Mexico's Pacific coast. The U.S. National Hurricane Center in Miami says Simon was a Hurricane 1 storm before strengthening last night and is nearly a major hurricane again. This is AP News. In Las Vegas, Duane Keith Davis was sentenced to 40 years to life in prison for orchestrating the murder of rap icon Tupac Shakur, who was gunned down off the Las Vegas Strip more than 30 years ago.
4: Judge Carly Kearney told Davis, "You don't just get to take a man from his family. You don't get to take his very life, his whole future from him.
5: Especially when that man is Tupac Shakur. The world never forgot about him and his death, and neither did Las Vegas."
4: Shakur's sister, Set Shakur, said it was hard listening over and over again to Davis describe how he hunted and killed her brother.
6: "This man's life mattered. He died 2 months after he turned 25.
4: Davis spoke briefly in court.
7: "I just want my stuff back that they took out of my house."
4: His attorney says they will appeal, noting it's been 30 years and there was a lack of physical evidence. I'm Ed Donahue.
1: And I'm Marcela Sanchez, AP News.
8: 7:03 now, the forecast in Chickasaw Country. Rain chances are good today, overnight, and on Thursday and Thursday night. Afternoon highs around 87 degrees, overnight low around 69 tonight, 52 on Thursday, and get this, sunshine and 63 for the high on Friday. Could it be it'll finally feel like fall? We'll keep you updated here at KCNP. Now the USDA update.
9: To say Halloween is a scary time of year, well, that's an understatement. And from a safety perspective, parents and kids have a lot to be concerned about because of what might be lurking out there. Eva Lee's Cologne, a North Carolina cooperative extension, provides some safety tips for Halloween trick-or-treating and parties. For starters,
10: we always recommend to stick to familiar houses or neighborhoods, people that you know. For some people that may live in the rural areas of the country, you may want to opt to go to trick-or-treating at a shopping center or maybe go to the downtown area where you live because they have activities. Or sometimes there are special events at a local park.
9: Events featuring activities such as costume judging or other competitions. Parental supervision is important. When they're overseeing the trick-or-treat activities of the children they are in charge of or taking them to activities in areas that are properly lighted. Once trick-or-treating, and the events end and the family returns home.
10: The first thing you want to do as a parent is go in through the goodie bag and make sure that no food have expired dates. And also that the packages, they have not been tampered with. This means that you can discard everything that is open or rip wrapping and throw away anything that looks suspicious.
9: Likewise, if fresh fruit is given to a child, it should be washed thoroughly and inspected closely for any small holes, punctures, or cuts before eating. A similar approach should be taken regarding those popular Halloween treats, caramel or candied apples.
10: Keep those refrigerated and eating them pretty soon so you can prevent the growth of bacteria, because once that apple is pierced with the little stick, then it's open to the environment and you want to consume those quickly.
9: Food safety concerns go beyond tampering or spoilage, according to Cologne, if your child or children suffer from food allergies.
10: If you have children that have food allergies, then you want to make sure to check those labels for the ingredients. For those candies that have maybe cream or they have peanut butter, you want to check those.
9: I'm Rod Bain reporting for the U.S. Department of Agriculture in Washington, D.C.
11: I'm hungry, but I can't decide what to eat. Nothing sounds good. Does that ever happen to you, Yael?
12: I know the feeling, Don.
11: Giant pandas have it easy. They just have bamboo for breakfast, lunch, and dinner, and don't give food another thought.
12: Not these days, but they used to eat all kinds of things.
11: You mean millions of years ago, right?
12: Nope. Scientists found out that as recently as 5,000 years ago, giant pandas had a much more diverse diet than they do today. It was a surprising find since, like you said, we previously thought it's been over 2 million years since their diet was any different. The researchers looked at isotopes in the bodies of modern pandas and fossils of ancient pandas to come up with this new date. Isotopes are atoms of an element that have different numbers of neutrons. Heavy isotopes are those with more neutrons than average, and light isotopes are those with fewer neutrons than average. Foods have different levels of light or heavy isotopes that then get incorporated into the bones, hair, nails, and teeth of the animal that eats them. And by measuring the ratios of heavy to light isotopes in these animals, scientists can get an idea of the kinds of foods they eat. Modern-day pandas have a very low heavy-to-light ratio because of their bamboo-only diet. But pandas from 5,000 years ago had ratios similar to other herbivores, implying that, like other herbivores, they ate a variety of plants.
11: You know, maybe I'll go eat a salad.
12: This Moment of Science comes from Indiana University.
11: We're on the web at amomentofscience.org, where you can also view videos and sign up for podcasts. I'm Don Glass.
12: And I'm Yael Cassander.
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8: 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Just something about that boy from New York City. It's the Manhattan Transfer on KCN.

Oh, I like that one from Lyle Lovett. Cowboy Man, 714 on Chickasaw Community Radio. Well, I feel so positive because I checked something off my to-do list at Chickasaw Annual Meeting and Festival. I met with the good folks at Chickasaw Nation Healthcare, and I got my flu shot. Kind of a tradition with me. That way, I always remember when I got it done. And they make it so easy.

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0: 724 at Chickasaw Community Radio, remembering the birthdays of our former president and World War II hero, Dwight D. Eisenhower. Poet E.E. Cummings, remembered for many beautiful poems, including, I thank you, God, for this amazing day, for the leaping greenly spirits of trees and a blue true dream of sky, and for everything which is natural, which is infinite, which is yes. And that's only part of that poem. Wow, I could have written that one. Well, not like he did. Remembering Baseball Hall of Famer Oscar Charleston, as a player and manager, he had a 43-year career. Former U.S. Surgeon General C. Everett Koop, known for his work on tobacco use, AIDS, abortion, and for his support of the rights of children with disabilities. Remembering actor Roger Moore, the witty and debonair James Bond. Happy birthday to fashion designer Ralph Lauren, who is 85. Musician Cliff Richard. It's so funny how we don't talk anymore. He's 84. Justin Hayward of the Moody Blues is 78. Greg Evigan, TV actor from BJ and the Bear. Remember that one about a trucker who kept a chimpanzee in the truck with him? 71 today. Golf Hall of Famer Beth Daniel is 68. Thomas Dolby, She Blinded Me with Science, is 66. Natalie Maines, the voice of the Chicks, is 50. Musician Usher, Boyish Forever, is 46. And if today is your big day, here's to you.
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0: You know, Steve Warner was just 17 years old when he went on the road as part of Dottie West's band. Dottie had discovered him and knew he was far too talented to leave behind. And Steve said that she very much mothered him, kept an eye on him, kept him out of trouble out on the road. She was remembered for having one of the biggest hearts in Nashville. And thanks to her for bringing Steve Warner to the world. 7:30 at Chickasaw Community Radio. It's Wednesday, and you know what that means. It's Farmers Market Day. Many, many communities have a farmers market. And this time of year, you're seeing some different produce than you saw in the heart of summer. And as always with farmers markets, it's a great opportunity to meet the folks who grow your food or gather the honey or bake the bread or feed the chickens and gather the eggs, whatever products they might have for sale. I love farmers markets, and you will find a list of them at chickasawcountry.com. Good chances for rain, especially this afternoon. We'll have a high of 89. Rain chances continue to stay high overnight, and on Thursday, we'll have a low of about 69 with some thunderstorms possible, and again on Thursday with a high of 86. This is KCNP.
1: This is National Native News. I'm Jill Freitas. Monday was Indigenous Peoples Day, and Minnesotans have chances now and in the future to feed their curiosity about Native American history and culture. Resources continue to flourish inside and outside the classroom. Mike Mullen reports.
2: It's Indigenous Peoples Day, and Minnesotans have chances now and in the future to feed their curiosity about Native American history and culture. The opportunities extend into Minnesota classrooms where new social studies standards, developed with input from regional tribes, are taking effect. And state law now requires teachers to complete training on American Indian history when renewing their licenses. The Minnesota Humanities Center helps to ensure provided resources reach classrooms. MHC's Sungja Shin says this knowledge boost can be pretty powerful.
3: There's a lot of background knowledge, context, and history that is less known, and understanding treaties and sovereignty is critical for understanding how our government relationships have worked, how they failed.
2: She says learning more about that history also helps Minnesotans recognize how tribal sovereignty continues to shape present-day issues, including land use. MHC helps distribute books under the Native Lives series and is collaborating with the Shakopee Mdewakanton Sioux community on a new interactive map of Dakota history. Away from the classroom, it's the 15th anniversary of the Why Treaties Matter exhibit on display at the Minnesota State Capitol. It also can be viewed online, too. If folks want to immerse themselves in a more real-life setting tied to Native history, they can schedule Dakota-led tours along the Bedote, where the Mississippi and Minnesota rivers meet. Shin says these experiences weave together stories and past events in a beautiful way.
3: It's a way for adults to step outside of their traditional learning environments and to really let those places speak to you.
2: Educators are also encouraged to schedule tours for students. No matter the setting, Shin says enhancing Indigenous learning in a more engaging way is an antidote to the negative effects of digital devices.
3: When things are whittled down to sound bites, digital content only, it's easy to make assumptions. It's harder to challenge ourselves to reach beyond, and it's frankly harder to remember the storytelling.
2: This is Mike Mullen for Minnesota News Connection. 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
1: An Alberta First Nation is taking the Canadian government to court over a proposed oil pipeline. Cold Lake First Nations has filed for judicial review of Ottawa's decision to designate the Pacific Link pipeline as a project of national interest. The designation could accelerate reviews of the pipeline connecting Alberta to British Columbia. Chief Kelsey Jacko says his community was excluded from consultations despite being located in Alberta's oil sands region. Jacko told the Canadian Press, quote, "I'm here to protect the best interests of my people and for the ones yet to come," end quote. The First Nation argues the designation threatens treaty rights and could worsen the environmental impacts of oil sands development. It's asking the federal court to overturn the designation and recognize the government's duty to consult. Canadian officials say consultations and environmental reviews are still required, with construction targeted for September of next year. On this day in 1812, Mohawk warriors helped defeat American forces at the Battle of Queenston Heights during the War of 1812. Fighting alongside British and Canadian troops, Indigenous warriors played a critical role in defending the Niagara frontier in present-day Ontario, Canada, against an American invasion. I'm Jill Freitas.

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3: 7:36, now the forecast on KCNP. Rain is likely today. We'll have a high of about 89. Rain chances stay to about 60% overnight with a low of 69, and at about 70% on Thursday with a high of 86. Cooler weather on the way later in the week. We could see a high on Friday of 63. Yeah, buddy. This is KCNP.
4: This is Bird Note. If the early bird gets the worm, then the early birder gets the birds, right? Morning is a great time for birding. Songbirds begin their chorus just before dawn, and many species start looking for food at first light. But not everyone is willing or able to get up at the crack of dawn. And that's okay. It's not the only time to experience birds. Singing often continues throughout the morning, and some species, like American robins, keep the show going until sunset. High noon is a great time to see daytime predators like hawks on the hunt for small mammals, or cormorants in the water diving for fish. As sunset draws near, watch for birds that become active in the twilight, like common nighthawks sweeping the sky for insects. And if you're a night owl, well, look and listen for real owls. They're wide awake at midnight. So if you miss the sunrise, don't worry. The day is long, and birds are all around us. For Bird Note, I'm Jonice Franklin.
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7:42 at Chickasaw Community Radio. Coming up, my conversation with Brittany Lewis, a Chickasaw citizen and employee and a breast cancer survivor. Her story is remarkable. The lady is remarkable, and so is her message. That conversation is on the way, and the scoop on a great event happening tomorrow in Chickasaw Country. Details coming up on KCNP.

0: October is National Breast Cancer Awareness Month, an annual campaign to promote screening, education, and early detection. Today on KCNP, we learn about a new event in Chickasaw Country to help women learn about the risks of breast cancer and what they can do to lower that risk. One of the speakers at that event is my guest today, Brittany Lewis, a case manager for the Chickasaw Nation Inchukma Prevention and Healthy Aging Program and a breast cancer survivor. She told me that her very first mammogram saved her life.
1: So before surgery, it was required that I have a mammogram. And so I completed the mammogram, and then I spoke with my primary care provider, and she says, "Hey, we got your mammogram results. We need to talk about it." And I was like, "Talk about what?" And she goes, "Well, they found something on your mammogram. It's usually indicative of breast cancer. I'm 27. I have no family history. This can't happen to me." Oh, it can. So the type of mass that I had, they called it speculated. So that is about a 95% saying that you do have breast cancer. So next steps, biopsy. Those were quite painful. And their radiologist talked to my husband and I both at the time of doing the biopsy. And he said, I'm so sorry. I've done this for a long time. And he said, this is definitely breast cancer. I just don't know what type it is until this gets sent off for pathology. That was hard to digest. Lots of decisions, you know, run through your head of what's going to happen, what's next.
0: So when you had your surgery, did they do just the breast that was affected, or did you have a double mastectomy?
1: So I ended up having a double mastectomy, but I had to have chemotherapy first. The type of cancer that I had, they call it triple positive. So it fed off estrogen, progesterone, and it had a special protein called HER2 that made it super aggressive, and your traditional chemotherapy drugs would not penetrate through that.
0: Wow.
1: So 6 rounds of some hard chemo, a full year's worth of chemo for specifically that HER2, some targeted chemo. And after the 6 rounds, I was able to have a double mastectomy. My thought was, as a mom and a wife, you know, something tried to kill me. Why save one and take the other off? I'd just take both off. And that's kind of my decision and kind of what I went with. Several reconstruction surgeries. I did not finish my reconstruction until 2021. So it was a journey. When I advocate for our patients with breast cancer going through that's my first thing that I always tell them is, this is not a race. This is a journey.
0: And everyone's is different in its own way, I'm sure.
1: Everyone's different. There are so many different types of breast cancer nowadays that, I mean, everybody's journey is different and it's unique.
0: And thus, course of treatment is different in every case, too. How long was it before they told you, okay, everything looks good and you're in remission?
1: Oh, 2016, I after surgery got the clear that the cancer was no longer detected.
0: Mm-hmm.
1: I don't get the cure word. With that stage 4 breast diagnosis, like cancer, I don't get the cure word.
0: Mm-hmm. How do you deal with that mentally? When there's a possibility that cancer might recur?
1: You know, it's something that doesn't ever go away. It kind of just lives in the back of your mind. I try not to let that affect me in my daily life. It's always kind of there. I'm reminded every single year, every time I go to the oncologist and do my yearly follow-ups, anytime I have an ache or a pain, you know, that's the first thing that comes to mind is this back. But I lean very heavily on my faith, and I just have to give it to God.
0: When you talk to other women about it, what do you hope are their takeaways?
1: Prevention. Get the mammograms. Prevention is key. That is going to help us live longer, healthier. In the event, you know, 1 in 8 women do develop breast cancer. If you are being proactive in your prevention, you're catching it early. Talking with your doctor, your primary care physician, that is your first step. Do I qualify for mammogram? When do I start? As we see more and more, you know, cancer is affecting women and men, actually, you know, at younger ages. So just really addressing, you know, that family history. Do you have cancer in the family? And then figuring out, you know, your best plan for prevention moving forward.
0: This week, there is a great new event in Chickasaw Country that goes right along with our conversation today. It's the Breast Cancer Awareness Spotlight Conversation. It's this Thursday, October 15th, 10:30 a.m. to noon, at the Chickasaw Nation Community Center in Ada. And you're a big part of this event. Tell us more about it.
1: So I'm super excited. This is the first Breast Cancer Awareness Spotlight conversation hosted through our public health team at Chickasaw Nation. So we are going to just have a morning of conversation, connection, and discussion around breast cancer awareness. You get to enjoy a free brunch and conversation focusing on that breast cancer education and importance of early detection.
0: And you're one of the speakers.
1: I am. And Dr. Shabney, she is our Chickasaw as female surgeon, the first female Chickasaw surgeon in Oklahoma.
2: So cool.
1: It is awesome. She is fantastic.
0: If women are on this path of fighting breast cancer and they undergo surgery, she really could be the person who does that,
1: right? Absolutely.
0: Well, who better to hear from at this event than Dr. Teresa Shabney, a Chickasaw citizen and a surgeon who specializes in breast cancer surgery, surgical oncology, and breast reconstruction, and my special guest today, Brittany Lewis, a breast cancer survivor who now helps others who are on their breast cancer journey. To register for the first ever Breast Cancer Awareness Spotlight Conversation, visit Find Your Direction on Instagram or Facebook. Again, that's Find Your Direction, and that's a program of the Chickasaw Nation. Or you can call 580-757-9082. That's 580-757-9082. The event, this Thursday at the Chickasaw Nation Community Center in Ada, is free and open to the public, but seating is limited. For KCNP, I'm Tisha Agee.

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1: The most famous of all the voodoo queens that ever existed is Marie Laveau down in Louisiana. There's a lot of weird, ungodly tales about Marie. She's supposed to have a lot of magic potions.

0: Yeah, good stuff from Bobby Bear, Marie Laveau on Chickasaw Community Radio. We're slipping those spooky songs in during this Halloween season. All kinds of ways to celebrate it, including movie screenings like Abbott and Costello Meet Frankenstein. That's tomorrow, 2 and 7 p.m. at Ada's beautiful, historic McSwain Theater. And another movie screening Saturday night, 6:30, in the Anoli Theater at the Chickasaw Cultural Center in Sulphur, Adam's Family Values. Gomez and Morticia and the gang will never look better than on that four-story screen. That's 6:30 Saturday night. And you can learn more about it at ChickasawCulturalCenter.com. And there's a neat event coming up this Saturday that I just read about a day or two ago. It's called the Strange Oklahoma Carnival. And it's coming to the Stevens County Fairgrounds in Duncan this Saturday. Step right up. A day of oddities, wonders, and unforgettable fun for the whole family with unique vendors and games, odd exhibits, delicious treats, and more. The Strange Oklahoma Carnival. That sounds very intriguing. Learn more at ChickasawCountry.com. Good chance for rain, possible thunderstorms today. We'll have a high of about 89. That rain chance continues at about 60% overnight with a low of 69, and it's 70% on Thursday with a high of 86 and a chance of thunderstorms tonight and tomorrow. We'll keep you advised at KCNP.
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2: AP News, I'm Marcela Sanchez. U.S. Ambassador to Greece Kimberly Guilfoyle announced she was stepping down 2 hours after the White House publicly asked for her resignation. This revelation came in response to a question to White House Press Secretary Katie Zechariah at her first media briefing yesterday.
3: She has been a wonderful asset to the team, and we wish her well.
2: Guilfoyle faced mounting accusations that she engaged in improper and possibly illegal conduct before and during her tenure in Athens. She's insisted she would vigorously defend herself against false allegations. For now, the White House will have to continue allowing access to the three news outlets President Trump had banned. AP correspondent Donna Warder reports.
4: A federal judge has extended an order that blocks President Donald Trump from banning three news outlets from the White House. U.S. District Judge Timothy Kelly says CNN, MS Now, and Politico are likely to succeed in their claims of constitutional free speech and due process. And he says the ban would have affected a total of 78 reporters at the three news organizations. The Justice Department argues that presidents have long decided which journalists should receive privileged access to the White House. The case is still pending. Donna Warder, Washington.
2: The U.S. Treasury Department says it's imposing $1.2 billion in fines on Bank of America for allegedly violating anti-money laundering and sanctions laws. The fines on America's second biggest bank amount to the third largest in the department's history. U.S. futures are mostly higher as Wall Street braces for the latest consumer inflation report, one of the last price reports the government will issue before the midterm elections. More stories at apnews.com. This is AP News.
5: AP Sports, I'm Ben Raby. The American League Championship Series now tied at a game apiece. This after the Tampa Bay Rays beat the Cleveland Guardians 3-1 in Game 2. Freddy Peralta, 6 scoreless innings in the Rays' win. The National League Championship Series continues tonight in L.A. Brewers lead the Dodgers 2-0. Shohei Ohtani 3-for-20 in the playoffs, But Ohtani will be in the Game 3 lineup for manager Dave Roberts despite lingering injuries.
6: He's adamant. He feels good enough to be in there. He's close to finding something. I'm excited, so he'll be in there.
5: LA Rams left tackle Alaric Jackson suspended 2 games for punching a Bills player after their game Monday night. Brady Tkachuk had a natural hat trick, all 3 goals assisted by his brother Matthew. It's the Florida Panthers beat Columbus 7-3. I'm Dan Raby, AP Sports.
0: 8:04, now the forecast for Chickasaw Country. Rain is likely this afternoon. A high today of 89. Overnight, rain chances at 60% with a low of 69. And for Thursday, rain chances at 70% with a high of 86. Thunderstorms possible tonight and tomorrow. We'll keep you advised at KCNP.
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7: Everything we do is fans first. They want to have fun. They want to laugh. They want to dance. They want to sing. They want to see great baseball. And so we're trying to have the greatest 2 hours in a sporting event. I've always chased big goals, and I don't know if I could ever dream of this. I'm so proud of my Chickasaw heritage, the core values, the mission of impacting as many people as possible, the servant leadership, the perseverance, the teamwork. I think I've adopted that into my life, and I wouldn't be here today if it wasn't for the Chickasaw Nation.
9: To see more stories like these, watch the latest episode of Chickasha Poya at chickasaw.net/poya.
0: October is National Breast Cancer Awareness Month, an annual campaign to promote screening, education, and early detection. Today on KCNP, we learn about a new event in Chickasaw Country to help women learn about the risks of breast cancer and what they can do to lower that risk. One of the speakers at that event is my guest today, Brittany Lewis, a case manager for the Chickasaw Nation in Chukma Prevention and Healthy Aging Program and a breast cancer survivor. She told me that her very first mammogram saved her life.
10: So before surgery, it was required that I have a mammogram. And so I completed the mammogram, and then I spoke with my primary care provider, and she says, "Hey, we got your mammogram results. We need to talk about it." And I was like, "Talk about what?" And she goes, "Well, they found something on your mammogram. It's usually indicative of breast cancer. I'm 27. I have no family history. This can't happen to me." Oh, it can. So the type of mass that I had, they called it spiculated. So that is about a 95% saying that you do have breast cancer. So next steps, biopsy. Those were quite painful. And the radiologist talked to my husband and I both at the time of doing the biopsy. And he said, I'm so sorry. I've done this for a long time." And he said, "This is definitely breast cancer. I just don't know what type it is until this gets sent off for pathology." That was hard to digest. Lots of decisions, you know, ran through your head of what's going to happen, what's next.
11: So when you had your surgery, did they do just the breast that was affected, or did you have a double mastectomy?
10: So I ended up having a double mastectomy, but I had to have chemotherapy first. The type of cancer that I had, they call it triple positive. So it fed off estrogen, progesterone, and it had a special protein called HER2 that made it super aggressive. And your traditional chemotherapy drugs would not penetrate through that.
11: Wow.
10: So 6 rounds of some hard chemo, a full year's worth of chemo for specifically that HER2, some targeted chemo. And after the 6 rounds, I was able to have a double mastectomy. My thought was, as a mom and a wife, you know, something tried to kill me. Why save one and take the other off? I'd just take both off. And that's kind of my decision and kind of what I went with. Several reconstruction surgeries. I did not finish my reconstruction until 2021. So it was a journey. When I advocate for our patients with breast cancer going through that's my first thing that I always tell them is, this is not a race. This is a journey.
11: And everyone's is different in its own way, I'm sure.
10: Everyone's different. Mm-hmm. There are so many different types of mm-hmm. breast cancer nowadays that, I mean, everybody's journey is different and it's unique.
11: And thus course of treatment mm-hmm. is different in every case too. How long was it before they told you, okay, everything looks good and you're in remission?
10: Oh, 2016, after surgery got the clear that the cancer was no longer detected.
11: Mm-hmm.
10: I don't get the cure word. With that stage 4 breast diagnosis, like cancer, I don't get the cure word.
11: Mm-hmm. How do you deal with that mentally when there's a possibility that cancer might recur?
10: You know, it's something that doesn't ever go away. It kind of just lives in the back of your mind. I try not to let that affect me in my daily life. It's always kind of there. I'm reminded every single year, every time I go to the oncologist and do my yearly follow-ups, anytime I have an ache or a pain, that's the first thing that comes to mind is this back. But I lean very heavily on my faith, and I just have to give it to God.
11: When you talk to other women about it, what do you hope are their takeaways?
10: Prevention. Get the mammograms. Prevention is key. That is going to help us live longer, healthier. In the event, 1 in 8 women do develop breast cancer. If you are being proactive in your prevention, you're catching it early. Talking with your doctor, your primary care physician, that is your first step. Do I qualify for mammogram? When do I start? As we see more and more, cancer is affecting women and men, actually, at younger ages. So just really addressing, that family history. Do you have cancer in the family? And then figuring out, your best plan for prevention moving forward.
11: This week, there is a great new event in Chickasaw Country that goes right along with our conversation today. It's the Breast Cancer Awareness Spotlight Conversation. It's this Thursday, October 15th, 10:30 a.m. to noon at the Chickasaw Nation Community Center in Ada. And you're a big part of this event. Tell us more about it.
10: So I'm super excited. This is the first Breast Cancer Awareness Spotlight Conversation hosted through our public health team at Chickasaw Nation. So we are going to just have a morning of conversation, connection, and discussion around breast cancer awareness. You get to enjoy a free brunch and conversation focusing on that breast cancer education and importance of early detection.
11: And you're one of the speakers.
10: I am. And Dr. Shabney, she is our Chickasaw female surgeon, the first female Chickasaw surgeon in Oklahoma.
11: So cool.
10: It is awesome. She is fantastic.
11: If women are on this path of fighting breast cancer and they undergo surgery, she really could be the person who does that,
10: absolutely.
11: Right?
10: Absolutely.
11: Well, who better to hear from at this event than Dr. Teresa Shabney, a Chickasaw citizen and a surgeon who specializes in breast cancer surgery, surgical oncology, and breast reconstruction, and my special guest today, Brittany Lewis, a breast cancer survivor who now helps others who are on their breast cancer journey. To register for the first ever Breast Cancer Awareness Spotlight Conversation, visit Find Your Direction on Instagram or Facebook. Again, that's Find Your Direction, and that's a program of the Chickasaw Nation. Or you can call 580-757-9082. That's 580-757-9082. The event, this Thursday at the Chickasaw Nation Community Center in Ada, is free and open to the public, but seating is limited. For KCNP, I'm Tisha Agee.

0: I know it's hot, but don't wipe your sweat away. It's valuable information. This is Sandra Tsinglo with the Lowdown on Science. Wearable sensors like smartwatches and skin patches already track heart rate, sleep, and mood. They can also measure stress and glucose, but most are single use and detect only one of these markers. Enter Jerome Regendron and team from UC Irvine. 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It even connects to a smartphone. This device showed 99.9% accuracy and strong reliability. It could help monitor chronic disease and stress continuously in medicine and sports. Hear that? Sweat isn't a pesky nuisance, it's a lifesaver.
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0: artist had met the same fate a year earlier. But Reeves's records kept on coming. RCA Victor continued releasing unpublished songs, mixed with previously released tracks, and people kept buying them. Of those 51 top 10 hits we mentioned, 19 came posthumously. And there was a Jim Reeves single on the charts every year from 1970 to 1984, nearly two decades after his death. For you, I could cry, 'cause I'm still. 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I'm Brett Barry.
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2: Well, I'm not going to argue with the good folks at Soundbeat because they know what they're talking about, but I would say that this song is perhaps the one that's most representative of the gentleman, Jim Reeves, his smooth, beautiful voice and that intimate quality, just an iconic country song. You'll have to go. 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
3: Put your sweet lips a little closer to the phone.

Gentleman Jim Reeves had 51 top 10 hits in a career cut short when a small plane he was piloting crashed in 1964. For your next Morbid Trivia Night, he was taught by the same man who taught Randy Hughes, Patsy Cline's pilot, who, of course,

0: 828 at Chickasaw Community Radio. We heard Little Big Town with Boondocks, Gentleman Jim Reeves, Hathaway with What Is Love. Telling you, there's no cooler mix of music on the radio than right here. A couple of really fun events are coming to Chickasaw Country this weekend. This Saturday is Ayopachi Gospel Day at the Chickasaw Cultural Center. 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Music from across the decades. 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It is a super night. And that is at 7 o'clock. 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But then you can learn about both of these events on the events calendar at Chickasaw.net. Rain chances are high this afternoon. We'll have a high of about 89. Overnight, rain chances at 60%. Chance of thunderstorms, too, and a low of 69. And at 70% on Thursday. Again, thunderstorms are possible. So settle in. Looks like a good chance of rainy weather on the way, and that's a blessing. This is KCMP.
1: This is National Native News. I'm Jill Freitas. Monday was Indigenous Peoples Day, and Minnesotans have chances now and in the future to feed their curiosity about Native American history and culture. Resources continue to flourish inside and outside the classroom. Mike Moen reports.
2: It's Indigenous Peoples Day, and Minnesotans have chances now and in the future to feed their curiosity about Native American history and culture. The opportunities extend into Minnesota classrooms, where new social studies standards, developed with input from regional tribes, are taking effect. And state law now requires teachers to complete training on American Indian history when renewing their licenses. The Minnesota Humanities Center helps to ensure provided resources reach classrooms. MHC's Sungja Shin says this knowledge boost can be pretty powerful.
3: There's a lot of background knowledge, context, and history that is less known, and understanding treaties and sovereignty is critical for understanding how our government relationships have worked, how they failed.
2: She says learning more about that history also helps Minnesotans recognize how tribal sovereignty continues to shape present-day issues, including land use. MHC helps distribute books under the Native Lives series and is collaborating with the Shakopee Midwakaten Sioux community on a new interactive map of Dakota history. Away from the classroom, it's the 15th anniversary of the Why Treaties Matter exhibit on display at the Minnesota State Capitol. It also can be viewed online, too. If folks want to immerse themselves in a more real-life setting tied to Native history, they can schedule Dakota-led tours along the Bedote, where the Mississippi and Minnesota rivers meet. Shin says these experiences weave together stories and past events in a beautiful way.
3: It's a way for adults to step outside of their traditional learning environments and to really let those places speak to you.
2: Educators are also encouraged to schedule tours for students. No matter the setting, Shin says enhancing Indigenous learning in a more engaging way is an antidote to the negative effects of digital devices.
3: When things are whittled down to sound bites, digital content only, it's easy to make assumptions. It's harder to challenge ourselves to reach beyond, and it's frankly harder to remember the storytelling.
2: This is Mike Moen for Minnesota News Connection. 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
1: An Alberta First Nation is taking the Canadian government to court over a proposed oil pipeline. Cold Lake First Nations has filed for judicial review of Ottawa's decision to designate the Pacific Link pipeline as a project of national interest. The designation could accelerate reviews of the pipeline connecting Alberta to British Columbia. Chief Kelsey Jacko says his community was excluded from consultations despite being located in Alberta's oil sands region. Jacko told the Canadian press, quote, "I'm here to protect the best interests of my people and for the ones yet to come," end quote. The First Nation argues the designation threatens treaty rights and could worsen the environmental impacts of oil sands development. It's asking the federal court to overturn the designation and recognize the government's duty to consult. Canadian officials say consultations and environmental reviews are still required, with construction targeted for September of next year. On this day in 1812, Mohawk warriors helped defeat American forces at the Battle of Queenston Heights during the War of 1812. Fighting alongside British and Canadian troops, Indigenous warriors played a critical role in defending the Niagara frontier in present-day Ontario, Canada, against an American invasion. I'm Jill Freitas.

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3: 8:35, now the forecast for Chickasaw Country. Rain is likely with possible thunderstorms overnight and on Thursday. We'll have afternoon highs around 88 degrees and overnight low of 69. But get this, on Friday, the sunshine returns, but we could have a high of 63. This is KCNP. Now the USDA update.
4: To say Halloween is a scary time of year, well, that's an understatement. And from a safety perspective, parents and kids have a lot to be concerned about because of what might be lurking out there. Eva Lee's Cologne, a North Carolina cooperative extension, provides some safety tips for Halloween trick-or-treating at parties. For starters,
5: we always recommend to stick to familiar houses or neighborhoods, people that you know. For some people that may live in the rural areas of the country, you may want to opt to go to trick-or-treating at a shopping center or maybe go to the downtown area where you live because they have activities. Or sometimes there are special events at a local park.
4: Events featuring activities such as costume judging or other competitions. Parental supervision is important. Whether overseeing the trick-or-treat activities of the children they are in charge of or taking them to activities in areas that are properly lighted. Once trick-or-treating and the events end and the family returns home,
5: the first thing you want to do as a parent is go in through the goodie bag and make sure that no food have expired dates. And also that the packages, they have not been tampered with. This means that you can discard everything that is open or rip wrapping and throw away anything that looks suspicious.
4: Likewise, if fresh fruit is given to a child, it should be washed thoroughly and inspected closely for any small holes, punctures, or cuts before eating. A similar approach should be taken regarding those popular Halloween treats, caramel or candied apples.
5: Keep those refrigerated and eating them pretty soon so you can prevent the growth of bacteria, because once that apple is pierced with the little stick, then it's open to the environment and you want to consume those quickly.
4: Food safety concerns go beyond tampering or spoilage, according to Cologne, if your child or children suffer from food allergies.
5: If you have children that have food allergies, then you want to make sure to check those labels for the ingredients. For those candies that have maybe cream or they have peanut butter, you want to check those.
4: I'm Rod Bain reporting for the U.S. Department of Agriculture in Washington, D.C.
6: This is Bird Note. If the early bird gets the worm, then the early birder gets the birds, right? Morning is a great time for birding. Songbirds begin their chorus just before dawn, and many species start looking for food at first light. But not everyone is willing or able to get up at the crack of dawn. And that's okay. It's not the only time to experience birds. Singing often continues throughout the morning. And some species, like American robins, keep the show going until sunset. High noon is a great time to see daytime predators like hawks on the hunt for small mammals, or cormorants in the water diving for fish. As sunset draws near, watch for birds that become active in the twilight, like common nighthawks sweeping the sky for insects. And if you're a night owl, well, look and listen for real owls. They're wide awake at midnight. So if you miss the sunrise, don't worry. The day is long, and birds are all around us. For Bird Note, I'm Jonies Franklin.
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Rush and Spirit of Radio on Chickasaw Community Radio at 842. What a disappointing time for Ella Langley fans who had been anticipating her big show in Tulsa this past weekend, but it was canceled because of a bomb threat, if you can believe that. It was a much ado about nothing. Disappointing, too, for Oklahoma's Mallory Eagle, who was to open the show. Here's Ella on KCNP.

0: The Shekasha Iho Empowerment Series invites prominent First American women from around the world to discuss important topics as experts in their fields. 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

Well, those guys will be rocking the stage at Riverwind Casino on October 23rd. 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

Well, of course, that's Mr. Cutie, Michael Bublé, and everything before that, Bare Naked Ladies in concert October 23rd at Riverwind Casino in Norman. 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Tom Jones, the legend himself, at Windstar in Thackerville on October 16th, the same night that country star Brett Young is at Riverwind. 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But, boy, those are going to be good times. Rain is likely this afternoon. We'll have a high of about 89, and thunderstorms are in the mix overnight. And on Thursday, we'll have a low of 69, and tomorrow about 87. Cooler weather on the way starting Thursday night with a low of 52. Woo, crispy cool, and I love it. 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
1: AP News, I'm Marcela Sanchez. Inflation sped up in September. AP Washington correspondent Sagar Magani has the latest government report.
2: From gas to clothes to airfare, things became more expensive in September. The Consumer Price Index rose 3.7% compared with a year earlier. Costs on a monthly basis jumped 0.6%, up from 0.4%. Inflation has ticked higher since the Iran war started.
3: That war is going to end very soon, and when it does, your prices are going to come tumbling down. They already are.
2: The numbers show otherwise, and with the midterm elections just 3 weeks away, rising prices remain a problem for President Trump and Republicans hoping to hold their congressional majorities. Sagar Magani, Washington.
1: A federal appeals court will hear arguments today over whether National Guard members should be sent home. This comes more than 14 months after they began patrolling the streets of the nation's capital. The hearing comes months after the court paused a lower court's ruling that the deployment was illegal. Cornell University is suspending parties and other social events at fraternity houses for the rest of the academic year. The university also plans to work with New York State Police to allow independent criminal investigators to investigate sexual misconduct allegations. The announcement follows outrage over how the Ivy League school handled allegations that a female student was sexually assaulted at a fraternity house in 2024. Pope Leo XIV has been diagnosed with lung cancer. The 71-year-old pontiff spent the night at Rome's Gemelli Hospital after doctors removed the lower lobe of his right lung. The surgery confirmed the pope has the most common type of lung cancer, known as lung adenocarcinoma. The Vatican says the 90-minute surgery was successful with no complications. This is AP News. The Nano Tyrannus is going to auction with a very big price tag.
4: There are only three skeletons known to science, and one is up for auction this month, says Sotheby's Cassandra Hatton.
5: Something like this that is both really attractive. You know, it's a theropod. It's got teeth. It looks scary, right? That always draws a certain type of buyer, but the fact that it is also scientifically important, it's rare.
4: Standing at 6.5 feet tall, stretching nearly 20 feet long, it's estimated at $6 to $9 million.
5: I don't think that there have been any kind of trends in wealth or in the stock market that make a difference. You know, the person who's buying dinosaurs now was obsessed with dinosaurs when they were 3 years old.
4: The Nano Tyrannus is named Jody after the woman whose ranch it was discovered on in Montana. Julie Walker, New York.
1: And I'm Marcela Sanchez, AP News.
6: Now the forecast for Chickasaw Country. Rain is likely this afternoon with a chance of thunderstorms tonight and on Thursday. We'll have highs near 89, an overnight low near 69, and cooler weather on the way starting Friday. 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

Misha hoci chukma, chakasha saya, so hoci fuad ezra, ada amintali o get fitu utili, KCMP is shaglo. My name is Ezra Johnson, I'm from ADA and you're listening to KCMP.

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0: Sanchez with an AP News Minute. The Labor Department's latest data reveals inflation worsened last month to 3.7%, a sign that prices remain elevated as midterm elections near. Bank of America is being hit with a fine for allegedly violating money laundering laws.
1: Bank of America is being fined $1.2 billion by the U.S. Treasury Department for allegedly violating a 1970 law that requires banks to help the government detect and prevent money laundering. It's the third largest penalty ever issued by the department. The allegations involve Chinese money laundering networks and illicit finance along the southwest border. And Treasury says Bank of America also has reached an $11.6 million settlement over apparent violations of numerous sanctions programs, including on Iran, Russia, narcotics, and global terrorism. Donna Water, Washington.
0: And I'm Marcela Sanchez.
2: Now the forecast for Chickasaw Country. Rain is likely this afternoon with a chance of thunderstorms tonight and on Thursday. We'll have highs near 89, an overnight low near 69, and cooler weather on the way starting Friday. This is KCNP.

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1: Hayabusa 2 flies by asteroid Torifune, this week on Planetary Radio. I'm Sarah El Ahmed of the Planetary Society, with more of the human adventure across our solar system and beyond. This week, Paul Abel, NASA's chief scientist for small body exploration at Johnson Space Center, joins us to talk about the Hayabusa 2 extended mission flyby of asteroid Torifune. We'll talk about what it revealed about this rare contact binary and what it means for planetary defense. Then, Bruce Betts, our chief scientist, is here for What's Up, where we're going to talk about the projectiles that Hayabusa 2 fired into asteroid Ryugu. If you love Planetary Radio and want to stay informed about the latest space discoveries, make sure you hit the subscribe button on your favorite podcasting platform. By subscribing, you'll never miss an episode filled with new and awe-inspiring ways to know the cosmos and our place within it. In July 2026, the Japanese Aerospace Exploration Agency, or JAXA's Hayabusa 2 spacecraft, added another first to its already remarkable resume. After a year and a half at asteroid Ryugu, collecting samples and blasting an artificial crater into its surface, Hayabusa 2 dropped its sample capsule off at Earth in December 2020 and just kept going. The extended mission, renamed Hayabusa 2 SHARP, SHARP as in the musical notation, set a course for the tiny near-Earth asteroid called 1998 KY26, with a rendezvous planned for 2031. But on the way, the team lined up something extra, a flyby of an asteroid we now know as Torifune. Torifune is named for Ame no Torifune, a divine ship from Japanese mythology that carried gods between heaven and earth. JAXA picked the name through a public naming contest, which you know we love here at the Planetary Society after all the ones that we've helped organize. The flyby happened on July 5th, and it was a genuinely difficult piece of flying. Hayabusa 2 was never built to do flybys. It was designed to pull up alongside an asteroid and stay for a while, not to thread a needle at high speed. What the spacecraft found was a contact binary, two objects that came together and stuck, kind of like a cosmic snowman. Joining us today is Dr. Paul Abel, NASA's chief scientist for small body exploration at Johnson Space Center. Paul has been part of the story from the very beginning. He was on the recovery team in the Australian outback in 2010 when the original Hayabusa spacecraft brought home the first samples ever collected from an asteroid. And after a journey so troubled, it's a minor miracle that that capsule actually made it back to Earth at all. Since then, Paul has served as a bridge between JAXA and NASA, helping the Hayabusa 2 and OSIRIS-REx teams share some really hard-won lessons about landing on boulder-covered worlds. He's been on both of those science teams, on the Double Asteroid Redirection Test, or DART, investigation team, and he has an asteroid named after him, 8139 Paul Abel. Hi, Paul. Thanks for joining us.
2: Hey, Sarah. Happy to be here.
1: It's such a fascinating realm of study, and I think most people, their ideas of studying small bodies and near-Earth objects mostly come from movies and Hollywood, but I mean, the fact remains, this is a realm of science where you can make a marked difference in potentially saving the world someday. Do you ever feel that as you're doing this kind of science?
2: I mean, yeah, I mean, one of the things where I originally, when I was in astronomy, right, in undergrad, I was looking at things like there were quasars and galaxies, and, you know, there were many, many hundreds, if not millions, of light years away. For me, I was like, that's why I got hooked on the near-Earth asteroids, because that's something that can be realized now and make an impact today or tomorrow or in the very near future for people, right? Humanity. And so that's just one of the things that attracts me about it, right? We're now to the point where we can go out and touch, in air quotes,
1: tag
2: and all that, and these objects. And my first real experience with the near-Earth asteroid mission was while I was in grad school. I was very fortunate to be part of the Near-Shoemaker mission.
1: Oh, wow.
2: To asteroid Eros. And that's how I cut my teeth on missions. And it was there that one of the lead scientists, I remember his name vividly, and I was sort of his assistant, was Dr. Joe Viverka. And he said, you should get into this. You should do this more often. And so I was like, yeah, sure. Okay. You know, I'm not really thinking, you know, I was like, okay, this gentleman is respected. He said that, and I had no idea. And, yeah, I did. I just followed through with it. But that, you know, precisely what you said is the near Earth asteroid population, the small bodies in the inner solar system, can really make or break humanity, literally, right?
1: We're all going to have a very interesting time in 2029 with Apophis.
2: Oh, yeah, I can't wait. That's going to be actually tremendous. And there's so many of us in the field are just so excited for what we're going to see and experience at that time. So, Sarah, I originally from Canada. I grew up in a very small town of 500 people, a small town about 120 miles due west of Winnipeg, Manitoba, a place called Wawanisa. And obviously, in the middle of the countryside, very rural farming, and no lights. You know, we didn't have a stoplight, so very little light pollution. So as a young boy, I used to be fascinated with the night sky. Of course, Canada with no light pollution, but in wintertime, skies are dark for much of the evening, right? It starts getting dark around 3-4 o'clock and stays dark quite late. And so I used to go outside in my snowsuit and lay in the snow, literally, and look up at the sky. And I was just fascinated because there was so many things to see. I mean, the stars were like diamonds, you know, they didn't twinkle. Everything was so cold, it was frozen out. We had aurora, we had shooting stars, meteors, satellites, everything. So I was just fascinated. Funny story, my mother would freak out because it would be cold, and she'd have to check on me every 20 minutes and yell out the window or the door to say, hey, are you still, you know, I'm like, and if I didn't respond, she'd come running out. So yes, I had to make sure that I responded to let her know that I had not frozen to death, but I was just so into it. So that has got me started in that whole realm of sky and space. But I got recruited by NASA, NASA Johnson Space Center, 6 months before I defended my thesis.
1: Oh, wow. What a time in your life.
2: Yeah, it was amazing. It was like I finished, I remember it very vividly because it was kind of a hair of fire experience. I defended my thesis in December of 2003, and January 2004, I started working at the Space Center. So, yeah, it was, long story.
1: No pressure.
2: Yeah, I know. It was great. And I've just never looked back ever since.
1: I've been so excited about all these sample returns because the stuff that we're finding in some of these missions, starting with Hayabusa and moving on to all of these, we're finding these complex carbon chains, the building blocks of life, all the things that we've seen in things like DNA. We don't have life yet. We haven't actually found full nucleic acids or anything, but it bodes so well for our understanding of where life in the universe came from. So there's this whole other aspect that I think a lot of people in the public don't think about when they think asteroids.
2: Right. I mean, the asteroids are so rich, I mean, metaphorically and figuratively speaking, in terms of the science that they can provide us, right? They're the leftover building blocks of the early part of the solar system. So they're very ancient materials, but they tell us a lot about things like how the solar system formed, what it was like, how the Earth-Moon system formed, how Earth had its water delivered to it, and as you said, how some of the prebiotic molecules may have been delivered to Earth, and how might life have evolved on Earth itself. So they're really, really fascinating from a science point of view. And the sample return missions, the most recent ones, so Hayabusa 2 went to, that was the Japanese mission that went to Rugu, and our own mission, the NASA mission OSIRIS-REx, which went to Bennu, both brought back very, very interesting materials from what we call carbonaceous type asteroids. Both Rugu and Bennu were carbonaceous material, and very similar to some of these carbonaceous meteorites we find on Earth. And they're just chock full of these prebiotic molecules, and also very rich in some of the volatile materials, especially water. So actually is a treasure trove of information that really tells us how life may have evolved on Earth. So it's an amazing time.
1: I know you've actually been to experience one of these samples coming down to Earth. What has that actually been like?
2: Yes. Yeah, so you're referring to the original Hayabusa mission and coming back to Woomera, Australia in 2010. And it was an amazing experience. So I was on the contingency recovery team, which basically means you have a prime team, which is designed to take care of everything in the nominal case. So everything works perfectly, right? The contingency team is a smaller subset of the larger team that is designed to make sure, hey, if something goes wrong, like the parachute doesn't open or the capsule comes in short or long of the intended landing site, but there's someone there that can be deployed quickly to take care of things and just make sure that, you know, that the scientific integrity of the sample is still maintained. And so that was my job. And so I remember it was a fascinating day. I can still visualize it. It was, you know, midnight in the outback. I was up in a place called near Cooper Petey. That was sort of our duty station. And I was on the end for if the spacecraft came in short from the landing site. Of course, everything went well. It was an amazing mission. I think the capsule came down within half a kilometer of the target point, which is truly amazing. And just seeing it come in and knowing that we had a sample and the confirmation from the base that they had locked on to the capsule, that the helicopters had found the capsule with parachute landed on the ground, everything looked good. It was an amazing time. It was a very tiring time because we were up all night, but it was just such an exhilarating experience. We were living on adrenaline and knowing that we had those precious samples back here on Earth for the first time from a true asteroid sample return was truly amazing.
1: Some of my colleagues actually got to go see OSIRIS-REx samples drop down, and I wish I could have been there to see it. It just sounds like such an amazing experience.
2: It is. It's kind of hard to imagine, but you work so long. Like, these missions are not just, you know, quick. They're not just a year or a couple of years. They're multi-year, you know, 7 to 8 year missions from start to finish, and that's just for the launch. I mean, you have a lot more, the pre-planning stages, the proposal stages, everything else. And so a large part of people's careers are spent on these missions. So seeing the capsule come down safely, it's just one of relief and then just pure exhilaration and joy.
1: Well, you've worked not only on Hayabusa, but also you've helped support Hayabusa 2, and you became kind of this bridge between the JAXA and NASA teams. What is it like building that kind of relationship across two different space agencies with two different cultures and two different missions that are both kind of chasing these same big questions?
2: I would say it's rewarding. It was one of those things where I sort of was in the right place at the right time, and I realized that there was just an opportunity for someone to be in the room who knew the science but had a knowledge of some of the other operational issues and things, and also learning a little bit more about the culture and the differences in the culture between how we do things at NASA and how things are done for JAXA, the Japanese Aerospace Exploration Agency. It was there that I decided I'd learn to speak Japanese, right? So I learned Japanese, a little bit self-taught. I had some classes, and I'm still learning Japanese. Learning about the culture, being there, I usually get over to Japan once or twice a year and maintaining that. But they have a different way of looking at things, just like we have a different way of looking at things. And one of the beauties of working with them and being sort of a liaison in that sense to JAXA, between JAXA and NASA for these small bodies missions, both Hayabusa and Hayabusa 2, you're able to tease out the best of both worlds and help both the science teams and the management teams for the spacecraft missions work together. So specifically, Hayabusa 2 got to Rugu first, right? And that was planned. That was a separate mission all by itself that JAXA was going to do. We had our own mission, OSIRIS-REx, that we'd planned and get a sample return, different target, Bennu. This was done independently. There was no coordination between the teams. But then, of course, I was on Hayabusa 2. I was also on OSIRIS-REx, and I saw an opportunity to try and help bring these, and it wasn't just me, there were other people who also saw this opportunity, but I was in a unique position because I had previous experience with Hayabusa and the people involved and a lot of overlap with the Hayabusa 2 team. So it was a good situation, and I remember seeing Rugu for the first time and like, oh wow, there's lots of boulders on there. Huh, how's that going to affect our mission OSIRIS-REx if Bennu is like that, right? So there was a lot of crosstalk, there was lots of lessons learned, and it truly was an invaluable experience. I will say that Japanese way of doing things, they take a little bit more risks in terms of how they do it. We're a little bit more cautious, but they tend to really, really go for it. And I think it's nice to see that, and that they pulled off some amazing results and amazing operational results in it. It's good to have that. At the same time, we have a way of doing things that is very, very precise. Our instrumentation is really, really good at teasing out information from remote sensing, and the amount of sample we got, comparatively speaking, from OSIRIS-REx with respect to Hayabusa 2 was a lot larger, right? So they were, in a sense, they were different missions. There was a lot of overlap. The teams were embedded. We had membership from Hayabusa 2 and OSIRIS-REx and vice versa. And there were lots of lessons learned, especially from the curation side, the sample storage side, and how to store samples. What are the lessons learned from storing those samples, keeping those samples pristine, how to handle those types of samples. So it was really rewarding to see that that all come to fruition. And I'd like to think that I helped play a role in making both missions be more successful, but also actually, if you think about it, getting the most, getting in another level of information out of both missions, so working together. And you'll see that even now, we're still cooperating and having this whole new realm of curation on small bodies and the knowledge that we were gaining, because we're going to do this again, right? Maybe not NASA per se right away, or maybe not JAXA right away, but there's going to be plans, you know.

0: Negation, right? And the OSIRIS-REx team. And it was at in Sagamihara in the JAXA Planetary Science Institute, so ISIS. And it was to discuss how would you, you know, what did they do to get down to the surface? Because you had all those boulders. You know, if you look at the asteroids, you know, people originally, when you had Hayabusa, they had this image of Ichikawa, right? And so you had these vast areas, I want to say vast, but 60 meter area of, you know, small, smooth, pebbly beach sand type, you know, great place to touch down for a spacecraft, no obstacles in the way, great. And so that was the sort of the mental image that people had, that there were going to be these areas on these objects that you go to. And then, of course, we got to Rugu, and it was like, uh-oh. And then Bennu was like, oh, okay, this is even worse. And so the Japanese obviously went in first. They figured it out. And then we, with this meeting, were able to have learned a lot from them. And it was at that meeting that the PI, Dante Loretta, decided, nope, we got to change things up. So this is what we're going to do. We're going to change it up. And it was because of that decision was made. It was instrumental in making sure that we could get down to the surface and get the sample that we did. So, yeah, it's super, super important to have this international collaboration.
1: Well, you co-authored a white paper for the Planetary Science Decadal Survey that laid out these characterization priorities for near-Earth objects. Basically, what do we have to know about these things in order to potentially deflect them? And I think one of the things that really kind of stuck out to me is this fact that we can only learn so much from the ground with our telescopes. There's a lot that is really difficult to glean from this kind of distance. So how well can we answer those questions from the ground? And why are these flybys so useful?
0: If you're just talking about planetary defense, which we're talking about right now, right? There's only limited amount of information you can get from the ground. And that's true for, you know, some of the science. And this is, goes back to some of the conversations we had about, you know, Bennu and Rugu. I mean, the information that we got from our remote sensing from the ground on Bennu was that all the infrared data and thermal modeling suggested it was going to be, there's going to be some smooth areas on there. Turned out not to be, right? For a variety of reasons. And so, yeah, surprise. And so I've been on some other missions. Every time we've gone somewhere, we've been surprised, right? When we get up close to the asteroid, there's a surprise. And that's great, because that's what it's all about. It's all about science discovery. When you're dealing with planetary defense, you do not want any surprises, right? That's the last thing you want. And I had a mentor who retired the last couple of years from JPL, actually two, both Don Yeomans and Paul Chodas. And they drilled into me one of the mantras. There's a couple other mantras, but this one in particular, which stuck with me, is when you're dealing with planetary defense, you don't get to choose the asteroid. The asteroid chooses you. And that's why you need to know as much as you can about the target. That's why these flybys, that what I wrote in that white paper, that's why the flybys are one aspect, are really important. Again, those flybys are more important when you don't have a lot of warning time, right? You want to get out there quickly and see what you're dealing with. If you have lots of time, you know, 50 years or more, oh, then sure, you can send a rendezvous spacecraft, right? And you get a lot more detailed information, but you got time to deal with it. Sometimes you don't always have the time, so.
1: Well, thankfully, with our actual missions, we do get to pick the asteroid, right?
0: Right.
1: And, yeah. You know, yes. Which allows us to look at just the diversity of all of these different objects out there. And Hayabusa 2 is really interesting because it went and it got this sample, and then it came back to Earth, deposited it in December 2020. We got our mission accomplished, but the spacecraft was still healthy, so that allowed JAXA to continue its lifetime and go on to these other objects. But I am wondering, between dumping the samples back on Earth and this recent flyby of Torifune, like, what was Hayabusa 2 doing during that time?
0: Yeah, it's actually a good story. The difference between Hayabusa and Hayabusa 2. So Hayabusa, as it was coming back, as you know, was not healthy, right? That was really a tense time, right? Yeah. Having the spacecraft was eventually pretty much crippled. We were, you know, coming back in some ways sort of a wing on a prayer. But it hung in there, and the Japanese team was, the engineering team was amazing. I mean, I refer that to sort of like the robotic version of Apollo 13. It was really amazing that they managed to get the capsule delivered with the sample. It was amazing. Hayabusa 2, completely different, much more healthy spacecraft, as you mentioned. So you got a healthy spacecraft. You've done your prime mission, what else can you do with it, right?

0: And so the idea was, hey, we can carry on and look at some other asteroids, right? It's a solar powered spacecraft, really should stay in near Earth space, near the sun for operational purposes. Let's look and see, you know, here's their trajectory. Let's look and see what other targets we can get to. And so they actually came up with a trajectory. They wanted to go to a smaller target. So their prime rendezvous target is an asteroid called 1998 KY26. It's a very small target. It could be only a few tens of meters across, or maybe a little bit less, rapidly spinning, but very unique and interesting. And we don't have much information on this type of the small body population, like really, really small asteroids up close and personal. So they targeted that one. And on that trajectory where they were going to do it, again, the samples were dropped off in 2020. The rendezvous is not until 2031. And so they've got time in between, and they looked and they're like, hey, we're going to be able to fly by this other asteroid, 2001 CC21, or else asteroid Tortafune, is it now named. And the flyby they did was amazing. That already occurred. But they had all that time, but still, between 2020, the drop-off of the sample, you've got the flyby of Tortafune, which is, you know, 2026, which just happens, so there's 6 years there, and then you've got another 5 years between going to the other target. So what do you do, right? So the Japanese are amazing. They've done some amazing work. And first thing they're doing is they're checking the health of the spacecraft, right? It's still an older spacecraft. They're checking all the ion engines. They're checking how the instruments are working from, you know, the touchdown on Rugu, all the material that has been liberated. There is some degradation of the sensors just because there's material adhered from when they actually touch down and the pluming, but they still work, right? So they do all that. There's a lot of health checkout, trying to figure out how the systems are working, how long a spacecraft can exist in space. But they also have some key sensors. One of their key sensors is their optical camera, right, that they use for navigation, and then which they used heavily in this flyby. And two things that they did, because they have time and they're in cruise. One is they looked at exoplanets. They actually did some exoplanet transits, and they looked a couple candidates. The plans, I think they're still looking at doing that in the future. So why not? Why not see what you can see? So they did some exoplanet research. They also did another project with zodiacal dust. This is the dust that's, you know, mainly in the ecliptic plane with all the planets in the Earth, thought to come from comets, but primarily asteroids. And you have these dust zones and zodiacal light. And it's very useful to know these are small bits of dust that had caused a background glow. You can actually see some of it at sunset. You can see some of the effects of it. And it's useful to know because it adds to the background light. And this is going to be important for our understanding, especially for our own mission that's coming up, the NEO Surveyor mission, which is a planetary defense early warning system as well. It's an infrared telescope looking for asteroids. It'll be situated between the Earth and the sun. Doesn't look at the sun, but near sunward side. But anyway, understanding the zodiacal light and the contribution, especially in the infrared, that will help you understand your sensitivity of your detectors and what you can actually see. So some of this sort of in-cruise serendipital science that they're doing is actually really important for future, not only science, but for future operational reasons as well.
1: Man, we're in such an exciting time for learning more about these objects. I love that they did some exoplanet observations too, because getting time on telescopes is so difficult. I'm sure that the people who got to take that data were really excited to have one more tool in the toolbox.
0: Oh, they were. They were ecstatic. They were so thrilled. I mean, and keep in mind, the telescope on the spacecraft, yeah, you're out, you know, so you don't have to worry about weather and things like that, but it's very small, right? It's not very big. So much smaller than the telescopes we have here on Earth, so.
1: Yeah, maybe see some hot Jupiters or something.
0: Yeah, exactly.
1: Well, it was only recently, about a month ago, on July 5th, that Hayabusa 2 Sharp actually flew by Tortafune. And it was going maybe about 5 kilometers per second and got pretty close, about 800 meters. And it actually turned out to be pretty scientifically interesting. Can you tell us about what type of asteroid this is?
0: Yeah, so we have some good indications from the ground-based in terms of the composition, that this is an asteroid very similar to Asteroid Itokawa, so the original target of the Hayabusa mission, right? And so it is what we call an ordinary chondrite type asteroid, or after the ordinary chondrite type meteorite. So it's a very common type of material that we find on Earth in our terrestrial meteorite collections. We see this in some of the materials from our own DART mission that went to Didymos and Dimorphos. It's very similar to the type of material type that is thought to be making up the asteroid Apophis, which is going to pass by here in 2029, right? So that people are excited about. So this is a very, very common type of material. What was interesting about the asteroid itself was, like, we had some indications from the ground-based observations of the light curve. We knew the rotation rate pretty well. We had some indication that it was a bit elongated, but we weren't sure. There may be some speculation about a contact binary, but this actually confirms it. And this is, it's actually really interesting. If you look at the images, which I encourage everybody to go online and find, that you should be able to see them, they're two lobes, right? And they're almost, I would say they're almost equal, but not quite, but much more equal than, say, the two lobes of Itokawa, which sort of more resembles an otter. You know, the Itokawa looks like an otter with his head and smaller head and larger body.
1: It kind of
0: and
1: does.
0: Tortafune has sort of like these two sort of, you know, spherical balls that are stuck together. The other thing is the size of the object is a little bit bigger. I mean, again, that's just, you know, from spacecraft, we get that better information. So it was turned out the average dimension is about 540 meters in length. We were thinking maybe, you know, around 450, 500 from the ground. So again, having that spacecraft up close personal look, you refine that dimension and you actually get an idea of what the surface is like. And of course, there's two lobes or the two parts of the asteroid covered in boulders. Lots of big boulders, so it looks like a rubble pile. One of the interesting things to point out is, hey, there's some smooth areas on there. I don't know if you noticed that, Sarah, in looking at some of the images, but there's some smoother areas down near the southern part of the object. So that's really interesting, and be really interesting to see what the material is like near the neck between where the two objects meet. We haven't got good imagery of that yet. I'd like to point out that, you know, the data is still being analyzed from the mission. During the flyby, we took, when I say we, it's the mission, right? I'm part of the mission, but we, the spacecraft got about 300 megabytes of data. Because of the way the flyby worked, we only had 3 days to download that data because they had to operate the ion engines to get to the next target, which was KY-26, right? So we only had a 3-day window to download some of the data. So we got 25 megabytes of data downloaded. The rest is going to be downloaded later from the spacecraft once it stops its ion engine operation to have the first maneuver to KY-26. So there's a lot more data to come. I know that we have spectroscopic data from the spectrometer on the mission. We have thermal data that is being analyzed. We actually got LIDAR data, so laser ranging, which is going to be super, super cool. And one of the amazing things to me that blows me away is that the spacecraft got within 400 meters of the surface. That is the closest we have ever purposely flown by something, right? A small object like that. And keep in mind, it's, you know, sub-kilometer object, and we were screaming in at 5 kilometers per second. And this was not designed as a flyby spacecraft. This was designed for rendezvous. So hats off to the Japanese engineering team. Hats off to the JPL navigation team. They had a lot to help and play in that role as well. But they got within 400 meters roughly. I mean, they're still tweaking the numbers, but that's the latest number that we have on the science team. So that's tremendous, right? It shows just how close we can get and target these very small objects.
1: That is really amazing. But this object is very small and dark. And my understanding is the team couldn't pin down the exact trajectory until a few days before the flyby. So how nerve-wracking was that for everyone?
0: Yeah, it's a little interesting, right? There's a couple times I remember being on the team, and then we're like, well, you know, if we get too close, we actually might hit. So there was an email that was sent out to the observing community. It's like, hey, can you watch this asteroid around time of impact? Let us know if it gets brighter because we may have hit it. Unfortunately, that didn't happen. But yeah, no, there's always that concern. You know, it's a little bit nerve-wracking. You want to get as close as possible, but not too close, right? Because it was a rendezvous spacecraft, the way the instrument deck was located, you had to basically come straight at the object in order to get your instrumentation in the right field of views, right? There was no way of slewing effectively. it just wouldn't work. You wouldn't get anything. Again, this is a rendezvous spacecraft, not a flyby spacecraft. So completely different design than some of the other spacecraft that you may have known that fly, were purposely made to fly by. And so, yeah, there's a little bit of nervous energy. Everybody was super pumped though, when of course it pulled off and we got the images, and yeah, it was a big, again, one of those big relief moments, making sure we still had telemetry, knowing that the spacecraft obviously didn't hit, but got very, very close. It was a tremendous feeling.
1: We'll be right back with the rest of my interview with Paul Abel after the short break.
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1: This week, Paul Abel, NASA's chief scientist for small body exploration at Johnson Space Center, joins us to talk about the Hayabusa 2 extended mission flyby of asteroid Torifune. The surface, as you said, is covered in a bunch of these different boulders. Does the data tell us what these boulders are made of, or are we still waiting for more of that spectroscopic data?
0: So from the ground, when you look at it from the ground, right, and this is one of the, I think, getting back to the questions of what can you tell from the ground, what can you tell from the spacecraft. From the ground, you just sort of get a general, you know, whole hemisphere, you know, what's facing, what's reflecting the light off the asteroid back to the telescopes on Earth. And we think that's ordinary chondritic material, right? And that's the overall signal. The way to bet is, you know, just from me looking at the data and what I've seen so far, is that that's probably, you know, a good bet that everything there looks to be ordinary chondritic. The spectra, we haven't had a chance to, there's a lot of calibration. They're still working on it. You have to worry about blurring. You know, some portion of the asteroid may be a little bit closer to you, as, again, you're coming in at 5 kilometers per second. So some of your exposure times, it's interesting to see what you get even with a spectrometer, what the area of coverage is, that field of view. So there's a little bit of calibration, but my assessment is it's probably still going to be ordinary chondritic, right? I don't see, I guess, from the data that's been downloaded, I don't see anything that would suggest, hey, there's different types of material, right? And again, it's dependent on the resolution that we have. It's different from a rendezvous. If you remember from the data from Hayabusa 2 at Rugu and OSIRIS-REx at Bennu, they actually discovered different types of materials on the surface that were, you know, different, either really bright materials or some of the little bit darker materials, right? And so that tends to lend credence that, you know, there's some impact processes and some of these asteroids collect different types of materials on the surface. We don't see that yet from Torifune. Again, it may be a resolution issue. We did see that a little bit on Itokawa. There's the black boulders. Again, don't know if those are different materials or if there were different shock types, maybe the same material, but just shocked. There's some different theories. But again, you know, that's the nice part about having a spacecraft. Again, with the rendezvous, you can take your time and focus in. On a flyby, it's like that quick snapshot, so you just sort of get what you get. Keep in mind, there's still a lot of data on the spacecraft that we have yet to download, so who knows? But my sense is, from what we've seen so far, pretty much everything is probably going to be an ordinary chondritic type of composition.
1: Based on how fast it's rotating, can we tell anything about how this contact binary formed?
0: It's a good question. So the rotation rate is about 5 hours. It's relatively slow. Basically, we do know not so much from the rotation rate, a little bit more from what we think in terms of the model, the shape model, the structure, the boulders. This is looks like a classic rubble pile, right? It looks like what we've seen on Itokawa, not identical but similar. Again, not identical but similar to Dimorphos and Didymos. This looks like rubble pile, right? So basically the idea is you have two asteroids collide together, catastrophic disruption, and then pieces fly off at low relative velocity to each other, right? So you have pieces that are sort of clumped and grouped together, and then through mutual gravitational interactions, these pieces come back and form together, right? One of the interesting things is, and if you look at images from Dimorphos, Didymos, Itokawa, and Torifune, is you see lots of boulders, and you see this also with Rugu and Bennu, you see lots of boulders on the surface. But what we don't know is the interior the same? In other words, what we see on the surface is indicative of what's in the interior, or are there larger blocks or are larger coherent chunks inside? You know, so like, for example, and Torofune, those two main lobes, are there bigger pieces making up those lobes themselves? My sense is, again, from talking with some of the dynamicists who work on this and model this, it looks like, you know, these two lobes may have come into contact at low relative velocities to each other to form Torofune. So then basically you have pieces that come together and they formed one lobe, had formed a separate lobe, and then those two lobes actually came in together at low relative velocity and then sort of just stuck there, right? And then the object evolves over time and you get these, you know, rotation rates. But in terms of the actual rotation rate, it doesn't tell us, it can tell us something about the formation, but more likely it's the actual surface, the shapes, the number of boulders, the density of the boulders and things like that, that really tell us a lot about the interior structure.
1: It's really cool getting more data on more of these objects, and just the diversity of what we're seeing out there is really startling. But I do wonder if that diversity complicates our planetary defense efforts.
0: Yeah, it's sort of job security. when you've got lots of objects out there, right? You just got a sheer number of objects that we have yet to discover. Again, I sleep well at night. Your listeners should sleep well at night. You should sleep well at night. We're doing it, but, you know, we're here just in case, right? Just in case, insurance. But there's lots of objects out there, but there's lots of different types, right? We have contact binaries. We have true binaries. We have ternary systems. We have carbonaceous material. We have metal material. We have ordinary chondritic material. So there's lots of different types. And it goes back to the whole thing of, you know, there's a wealth of diversity, and that's great for science. It does complicate things a little bit in planetary defense in terms of you really have to know what you're dealing with. You know, we have done DART. We have one data point on how we can deflect a certain type of asteroid. I would like to try and be ready for a few other alternatives, maybe three other scenarios, just to be ready, right? It's just like, you know, you practice for a play, you practice for a concert, you practice for a sporting event if you're on a sports team. We do planetary defense and we have to practice for that because we don't want to have to do it right the very first time. We need to practice and know. So DART was an amazing mission. I was on that. It was tremendous. But that's just a start. That's one data point. We need to try and expand our portfolio and look at things. You know, maybe we want to try and see if we can deflect things in different ways, right? There may be different techniques to deflect or stop an asteroid. Maybe a different size of asteroid, right? How would you target something that's 50 meters? You know, Torofune is about 500 meters, average 540 meters across. How do you target something that's 50 meters, right? DART hit Dimorphos, that was 150 meters. But now you're talking about something that's 50 meters. So it's, you know, you're stepping up the challenge in terms of dealing with it operationally. But 50 meter objects, you know, if we're going to get hit again, that's probably the size that's going to give us the next problem that we'll have to deal with. So anyway, just something that we tend to think about here in planetary defense.
1: Is there some concern that if we're hitting something like a contact binary, that we might break it into two pieces and basically make one threat into two threats, or are we not concerned?
0: Well, I mean, you always have that in the back of your mind, right? And again, that's why you want to know everything you can about the object. And that's why you're not going to, hopefully, unless you're left with no other choice and it's a last minute thing, right? But that's why we want to have, you know, we have the systems that we have, right? We have the ground-based survey systems that track and find all these objects that we have right now. Why we're planning to launch the Near-Earth Object Surveyor mission, right? The infrared telescope is to find all these damaging targets, or a lot of them, right? And be prepared. And then if we do see something coming, we have the time. The other mantra that I will tell you, the two mantras, the one was you don't get to choose the asteroid chooses you. But the other mantra is, you know, find them early, find them early, find them early, right?
1: Oh, yeah.
0: So you gotta find them early, and then you have time, and then you have time to deal with them. And then having time to deal with them helps you being able to send spacecraft out there and know what you're dealing with, tailoring the specific mitigation method, you know, whether you have to deflect or disrupt on the basis of what you find now, you know, for an asteroid or maybe even a comet. So those are the type of things that we want to be able to do. And if you have the time, if it is a contact binary, you know, obviously hitting it on the very edge is not great. It's not great for even a monolithic type. You want to be able to know everything about the target and where's the best place to deflect it, not only in terms of on the asteroid itself, but also in the time of orbit, right? The location in the orbit. You basically want to slow it down or speed it up. You just want to make sure that it misses that conjunction point with Earth. Or if it's really, really hazardous and last minute, then, and it's small enough, then maybe you can disrupt it. But that's, you know, that's risky, and we haven't done that yet. So there's always things that you worry about. But again, having that time, having that information, gathering it so you can tailor the technique to the specific object is always the best way. And that's how I'd like to think about it.
1: Well, between NEO Surveyor, we've got Vera Rubin and all of the other asteroid hunters out there. I'm beginning to sleep much better at night knowing how many of these things that we've cataloged. But it is those small ones that are harder to detect that we really have to worry about. And I think that's what's so interesting about the next target for Hayabusa 2, this 1998 KY-26. It's tiny and it's rotating really, really fast. Is that what makes it worth this trip?
0: So we don't have a lot of information about the small body, really, really tiny small body population, you know, the 20 meters and less. And so going to these very small objects, having them rotate really quickly, you know, there's some question of, is this a solid piece of something, or does it have some internal cohesion or strength or something that we don't understand, that even though it's a rubble pile, it allows it to spin that quickly. Most people think it's got to have some type of internal strength, so it's a solid object to spin that fast, right? Mm-hmm. But knowing how these smaller objects are like, how they're put together, what's their composition, how do they interact, you know, this is something that Hayabusa 2 is going to find out. One of the neat things about Hayabusa 2, two aspects that I will share with you, is we still have a tantalum projectile from the sampling system on the spacecraft, right? So this is a 300 gram, of all intents and purposes, think of a bullet. And so, you know, they're talking about going up and rendezvousing with the target and then shooting that tantalum projectile into it and forming a crater and seeing what happens, right? And so that'll be really interesting from a scientific experiment. The other thing they're going to do is towards the end of the mission, you know, after they rendezvous and get all the information they possibly can, they're going to try and land on it. And so something that's spinning like once every 11 minutes, that's going to be really challenging doing that robotically. So they're going to have to try and do that from on the pole, right? On the pole, you can get away with it, but that's something they're going to try and do. So we have all this data that we still have yet to analyze, but I'm really looking forward to KY-26 and the rendezvous opportunity and the science that we may get. Again, I got to be patient because, you know, I got to wait another 5 years. Yep. The team has to wait another 5 years. But yeah, it's a very exciting time. And in the meantime, we've got all these other fantastic missions that are going on. We've got our own launch of NEO Surveyor, maybe sometime next year. We've got Hera arriving at the Didymos Dimorphos system later this year. It's going to be amazing. And then, you know, we've got in 2029, we'll have, you know, three spacecraft encounter Apophis, right? We've got Destiny Plus, which Japanese is going to fly by Apophis in early February 2029. Then we have Ramses, which is a European Space Agency mission following on the sort of the guidelines of Hera. That will rendezvous with Apophis in late February of 2029. And then we have our own spacecraft, OSIRIS APEX, that will get there in June. So it's going to be an exciting time. And 2029 is the International Year of Asteroid Awareness and Planetary Defense. Lots of amazing things are going to happen starting very soon leading up to that international year and during that international year. So it's an exciting time for small body science and planetary defense.
1: Well, as we're looking ahead to all the things that are coming up in the future, what are you most hopeful that these missions are going to enable us to do in the future?
0: That's an amazing question, and it's something that I think about, and there's so many aspects to that, right? I mean, for science, I just hope that, you know, it's not practical to go to every asteroid and get a sample of it, right? But I'd love to be able to do that, but you can't do that. But one of the things these missions do, especially NEO Surveyor, will be able to help us find a lot of what we call low delta V targets, right? Low energy targets that come close to Earth that are easier to get to from the standpoint of a spacecraft trajectory, right? We just don't know where to look. So having that capability will be an amazing boon, not only for planetary defense, you get to see what's coming at you, but you actually get to see what's coming close to you. And that provides opportunities for spacecraft missions, right? And that's not only science missions, but that's also for mining missions, ISRU missions, right? There's companies out there that are looking at trying to see if they can extract resources from these asteroids. And, you know, the information that we've got from Hayabusa 2 and OSIRIS-REx suggests that there are lots of material there that's very interesting. And then you've got the whole planetary defense aspect, but then you've got the exploration aspect, right? Wouldn't it be cool, you know, if we're trying to shake down missions to Mars, right? Right now we're focused on the moon. We just did Artemis 2. We did a flyby, you know, around the moon. And wouldn't it be cool to test out our exploration systems? Mars is a long way away, but there's some nearest asteroids that are in between us and Mars. We could go out and have a human mission to a near-Earth asteroid and then come back, right? And at the same time, you're testing your operational capabilities, your spacecraft systems, life support systems, as you're, you know, stepping away from the Earth-Moon system and then starting to explore the solar system with the idea of getting out to Mars and then other destinations. But at the same time, you know, learning about these really valuable objects, not only from the standpoint of science, but mining and planetary defense. That's my hope. That's my desire.
1: You're calling up all these science fiction future ideas in my brain from For All Mankind or The Expanse, right? People in the exactly. future using these as resources. It's just amazing what this kind of science could enable us to do in the future and what it could do for humanity, not just for planetary defense, but for resources that we might need for our technology and who knows what else, right? So it's exactly. really cool knowing someone like you who's seen the entire arc of this. I cannot wait, not just for us, but for you, when we get to KY-26 and when we see OSIRIS APEX, all these things. I'm sure it's going to be such a culmination of everything you've done in your career.
0: It's going to be tremendous, and I have I'm super excited about the future, and I just can't wait.
1: Well, thank you so much for joining us, Paul. You're absolutely fascinating. And I think this conversation is just a great example of why this kind of rendezvous science with asteroids is so important.
0: Well, thank you, Sarah. I appreciate it.
1: Fun Sarah fact. I actually studied Japanese in college, so I've always had this soft spot for JAXA missions. They're constantly defying the odds of what's possible, whether it's nursing an injured spacecraft home on ion engines alone, or pulling off a flyby that their spacecraft was never designed to do. They also have a bit of a habit that I personally appreciate. They really like firing things into asteroids. Which brings us to what's up with Dr. Bruce Betts, our chief scientist here at the Planetary Society. Hey, Bruce.
4: Hi, Sarah. How are you doing?
1: Doing well. I survived NIAC, NASA's Innovative Advanced Concepts Symposium. We'll hear more about that over the next 2 weeks, but glad to be back in California.
4: It's not to be supposed to be a challenge, but it sounds like you had quite the trip that I assume people will hear something about.
1: Yeah, but you know, it was quite an adventure, but I'm not going to tell the story right this moment, but, you know, in any situation, anytime I have the joy of getting to be at one of these conferences, I think I talk to so many people and I hear so many stories. By the time I get home, I am so full of new science knowledge that I just need to veg out. So my plan this week is to talk about Hayabusa 2 and get a little chill.
4: Well, I don't know that it was really that chill a mission. I mean, chill while traveling through space, but It shot an asteroid a couple times. And
1: right. Take that one for the dinosaurs. No, I actually noted that, though, as I was talking with Paul Abel about this. He mentioned the different projectiles that were on Hayabusa 2. And, you know, there's two different kinds. There's that the small carry-on impactor, and then there's the tantalum one. And he mentioned that they have a spare tantalum one that they might be using on their next target, 1998 KY-26.
4: Sweet.
1: We need a cuter name for that, but I wanted to talk a little bit about the SCI, the small carry-on impactor, because this is such a cool story, and the fact that we're just going around shooting asteroids, you know, for science is just amazing.
4: For science,
1: if you could tell us a little bit about what happened there, because, like, why are we shooting asteroids?
4: Well, here, there are different reasons. So the DART mission was shooting asteroids primarily to practice planetary defense and changing orbits of asteroids in case one comes for us, whereas this was to do things like uncover the material that hasn't been as modified by the space environment underneath so you can study it. And even in the case of their sampling, they used kind of a big funnel sample horn thing that actually collected the sample by shooting the asteroid when they were up in contact, and then the material flew up into their sample horn, and that's how they collected at least one of their samples.
1: So that was the first tantalum projectile, right? That did the sample thing. Now we got one more of those.
4: Tantalum, that's exotic.
1: Tantalum. But before they even took that sample, right, they shot it with something else.
4: Cheese? I think it was hypervelocity cheese. Yes, they shot it with the small carry-on impactor. They shot it with that first to expose material. So I think they went and sampled that material, but they certainly did spectroscopy of it. Because you do, oddly, in the vacuum of space, because of things like solar wind and cosmic rays, you do modify the surface. And so if you want to get a less modified surface, you want to clear off the top stuff. That's less true than if you're on the Earth and you have water and humans and plants and stuff that gets in the way of the geologists. But still, that's it. So they made a crater.
1: So when we talk about DART, we had that situation where we can't actually, like, they're waiting for the Hera follow-up mission because they had to give it some time to chill out after they blasted that object. So how did Hayabusa 2 deal with the fact that they blew a bunch of debris off of this object?
4: Yeah, this is very cool. They have the best gadgets, and so they had a separate camera that they let loose to try to capture the impact, and then the spacecraft went and hid on the other side of the asteroid, so none of the material would come flying at it. It was quite the clever and difficult to do thing, which worked.
1: So,
4: and so
1: cool.
4: This crew is all happy.
1: Although it's going to be a different situation if they, you know, when they make it to 1998 KY-26, that object is so tiny that what if you just shoot it and the whole thing flies apart?
4: Then just make sure you take pictures.
1: You know, valid.
4: And actually, and we would learn something. I don't think that's going to happen, but if it did, we'd sure learn something about the structural integrity of that particular asteroid.
1: Right.
4: But we also learn things from the impact. So you get an idea of structural integrity, perhaps not of the whole asteroid, but are you dealing with, because asteroids come in all these different flavors, it turns out, from iron, nickel, things that were inside a protoplanet and then got ripped apart again, where you've got basically metal asteroids, and then at the other end of the spectrum you've got these fluff balls, think, and then you've got the boulder piles, the rubble piles, which we've been encountering a lot of with recent spacecraft like Bennu and OSIRIS-REx that are just gravity fairly loosely holding together a bunch of rubble.
1: You know, like, there are those things that you know you shouldn't do, but your brain wants to do them. Like, you know, if I could jump out of an airplane and go right through a cloud, like, that would be a terrible idea, but, like, would be really cool. I just want to jump into one of these asteroid ball pits and see what that's like. Terrible idea.
4: I'm sorry, asteroid ball pits?
1: Yeah, rubble piles.
4: We'd have to fire you into it, though. Just
1: valid, yeah. Sarah as a projectile.
4: Larger carry-on impactor.
1: Right.
4: Sarah, it can still be CI. Sarah carry-on impactor, perfect. This
1: yes.
4: is a brilliant, brilliant idea. Another one, chalk up another brilliant idea for the team of Sarah and Bruce. Space, humans, the world record holder for the most time in space is Oleg Kononenko. At 1,111, yes, that's 4 1s, days over 5 ISS missions. That's 3 years and about 15 days that he spent in space.
1: That is so long.
4: Yeah.
1: Imagine how that really changes your brain and your body being in space that long. Like, that's cool. Or terrifying. one or the other. Keep coming back to this space. Well, terrifying.
4: Not that he was in space, it's the fact that his brain changed. That's cool.
1: Yeah. I mean, you know, it's just one more reason why, you know, we need to study more of these things, but also another reason to appreciate Earth, because we're kind of made to be here.
4: It's true. It's true. Okay, everybody, go out there, look up the night sky, and think about spending your time in space, firing Sarah into an asteroid. Yay!
1: Whee! No,
4: thank you, and good night.
1: As a heads up, keep your eye out next month in October for the launch of JAXA's MMX mission. That's the Martian Moon Explorer. It's headed toward Mars's moon Phobos to bring back the first samples from the Martian system. Other than meteorites, of course. We'll be covering that here on Planetary Radio, in part because it's amazing science, but also because Planetary Society members helped fund Honeybee Robotics' PlanetVac sampling instrument, which is on board. We did that through our STEP grant program, so thank you to everyone who helped donate to that campaign. 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
1: AP News, I'm Ed Donahue. Oil prices are higher. A new report from the government says inflation is worsening. A new report says consumers had to pay prices for fuel, food, and other cost of living last month that were 3.7% higher than a year earlier. The numbers were released about a month before the midterms. People on Social Security will be getting more money.
2: The Social Security Administration is projecting a 3.6% increase for older adults and people with disabilities. It takes effect at the beginning of 2027. That's about a $75 monthly increase for someone who receives about $2,080 per month. The announcement comes as inflation adds pressure to household budgets and businesses, and as voters move closer to midterm elections in November. Still, some folks on Social Security say the 3.6% adjustment is not enough. Last month, the government reported that inflation accelerated in August as gas prices spiked because of the U.S. war with Iran. Donna Warder, Washington.
1: Protesters shouted at Defense Secretary Pete Hegseth and other military leaders as they spoke at a panel on drones during the Army's annual conference in Washington.
3: We're here talking about a deadly serious topic. It appears we have a bit of a tactic.
1: Protesters appeared to yell about the war with Iran. Others in the crowd started shouting, USA, USA, to counteract them. President Volodymyr Zelensky says Ukrainian drones lost some of their fighting capacity after restrictions were suddenly imposed on the battlefield use of the country's U.S.-made Starlink communication terminals. At the same time, Ukraine did not receive the usual advance warning from Western partners of the devastating Russian ballistic missiles that struck Kyiv for two straight nights. The situation triggered fears Ukraine is being starved of vital intelligence, especially from the U.S. This is AP News.
4: I'm Seth Sutel, and this is Markets in a Minute. Stocks are pulling further below their records on Wall Street after a worrisome increase in inflation. The S&P 500 fell 0.7% in the first hour of trading Wednesday. The index has been mostly falling since setting an all-time high last week. The Dow was basically flat. The Nasdaq Composite fell 0.9%. Bank of America sank 7.8% after turning in a profit report that fell short of forecasts. Treasury yields rose in the bond market. The government reported that prices paid by consumers rose 3.7% last month. That's a faster rate than expected. The yield on the 10-year Treasury rose to 5.25%. Seth Sutel, New York.
1: Philadelphia Phillies interim manager Don Mattingly will be back. He signed a 2-year contract. Mattingly led the Phillies to a spot in the playoffs after he replaced the fired Rob Thompson in late April. I'm Ed Donahue, AP News.
5: Now the forecast for Chickasaw Country. Rain is likely this afternoon with a chance of thunderstorms tonight and on Thursday. We'll have highs near 89, an overnight low near 69, and cooler weather on the way starting Friday. This is KCNP.

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0: I'm Ed Donahue with an AP News Minute. The Vatican says Pope Leo is eating and walking after his cancer surgery. Doctors say the 71-year-old Pope is doing respiratory exercises and his post-operative tests are normal following surgery to remove a cancerous mass from his right lung. At a mass outside St. Peter's Basilica,
1: L'omelia preparata dal Santo Padre, Papa Leone XIV.
0: Luis Antonio Tagle read a homily prepared by Pope Leo, and a member of the faithful read a prayer
2: para que sinta o conforto da presença do Senhor
0: for Pope Leo, so that he may feel the comfort of the Lord's presence and the support of the entire church's prayers in order to have a serene convalescent period and a quick and complete recovery. Experts say tests will determine whether the Pope's cancer is spread. Those results have not so far been made public. More information at apnews.com. I'm Ed Donahue.
3: Now the forecast for Chickasaw Country. Rain is likely this afternoon with a chance of thunderstorms tonight and on Thursday. We'll have highs near 89, an overnight low near 69, and cooler weather on the way starting Friday. 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

0: This week on the Retro Cocktail Hour, a Japanese big band does the mambo. We'll hear new exotic sounds by vibraphonist Carolyn Trowbridge and a band called Sometimes We Only Worry. I'm Daryl Brogdon. 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The Retro Cocktail Hour.
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1: AP News, I'm Ed Donahue. The Justice Department is threatening California with possible legal action over what it says are non-citizens believed to have received mail ballots for next month's midterm elections. A letter obtained by the AP gives the state 48 hours to determine whether any citizens are included on a list of people likely to be non-citizens. For individuals whose citizenship cannot be independently verified, the state is to instruct local elections officials to segregate their mail-in ballots until their status can be determined and not provide a ballot to anyone who has not yet received it. The Vatican says Pope Leo is eating and walking after his cancer surgery. Doctors say the 71-year-old Pope is doing respiratory exercises and his post-operative tests are normal following surgery to remove a cancerous mass from his right lung. At a mass outside St. Peter's Basilica,
2: l'omelia preparata dal Santo Padre Papa Leone XIV.
1: Cardinal Luis Antonio Tagle read a homily prepared by Pope Leo, and a member of the faithful read a prayer
3: para que sinta o conforto da presença
1: for Pope
3: do
1: Leo
3: Senhor,
1: so that he may feel the comfort of the Lord's presence and the support of the entire church's prayers in order to have a serene convalescent period and a quick and complete recovery. Experts say tests will determine whether the Pope's cancer is spread. Those results have not so far been made public. Iran says a cargo ship has sunk after hitting a naval mine in the Strait of Hormuz, with few immediate details. It's the first time Iran has reported a ship sinking after hitting a mine during the war. Six people, including a child, were killed in a plane crash near Wisconsin Dells. A prosecutor in Texas says an Immigration and Customs Enforcement officer appeared to intentionally drive into a man in Houston, breaking his leg. The Harris County DA, a Democrat, says his office is weighing criminal charges against the driver. This is AP News. How safe is it to ride a roller coaster?
4: The horrific death of a man thrown from a Six Flags Over Georgia roller coaster, drawing attention to the safety of amusement park rides that have become faster and steeper. Nick Mendenhall saw it happen.
5: See him come up out of the seat, and I mean, it physics is crazy, but it looked like he was hovering because the car was moving underneath him.
4: Roller coaster deaths are rare. Georgia officials saying little about what happened Monday when 42-year-old Hassan Karim was thrown from the Goliath before striking other patrons and landing below the ride. Attorney Timothy Loringer has sued Six Flags in the past.
6: Someone coming out of their seat like this, that seems to be related to either operator error or some malfunction that occurred that would allow the restraint to fail.
4: Six Flags temporarily closing nine similar coasters. I'm Julie Walker.
1: I'm Ed Donahue, AP News.
7: Now the forecast for Chickasaw Country. Rain is likely this afternoon with a chance of thunderstorms tonight and on Thursday. We'll have highs near 89, an overnight low near 69, and cooler weather on the way starting Friday. 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

0: Get ready. 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A big congratulations to Micah Tyler for hitting the top of the chart last week with his latest song. But can he stay there, or will someone new take that top spot? 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

0: Leonard Bernstein won renown for a wide range of compositions and counted jazz among his inspirations. We'll hear his music performed by Billie Holiday, Oscar Peterson, Stan Kenton, Benny Goodman, and others in celebration of the Bernstein Centennial. I'm David Brent Johnson, inviting you to join me for Jazz Side Story, Jazz and Leonard Bernstein, this week on Nightlights.
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0: Donahue with an AP News Minute. South Carolina Republican Congresswoman Nancy Mace's former fiancé and two of his business associates are being charged with sex crimes and voyeurism over an episode Mace described in detail during a speech last year on the House floor about how crimes against women are not investigated thoroughly.
1: In November 2023, I accidentally uncovered some of the most heinous crimes against women imaginable. We're talking about rape, non-consensual photos, non-consensual videos of women and underage girls, and the premeditated, calculated exploitation of women and girls in my district.
0: Prosecutors say John Douglas Osborne committed sex acts on an incapacitated and intoxicated woman, while Mace's ex-fiancé Patrick Bryant and Eric Bernard Bowman watched. I'm Ed Donahue.
2: Now the forecast on KCNP. A flash flood warning is in effect for Pontotoc and Garvin counties until 3 p.m. If you encounter a flooded roadway, turn around. Don't drown. Rain is likely this afternoon, overnight, and on Thursday, with a chance of thunderstorms tonight and tomorrow. We'll have a low of 69, a Thursday high of 86. 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
1: AP News. I'm Ed Donahue. Ukrainian drones lost some of their speed after restrictions were suddenly imposed on battlefield use of the country's U.S.-made Starlink communication terminals. The situation triggered fears Ukraine is being starved of vital intelligence, especially from the U.S. Ukrainian President Volodymyr Zelensky was in London today.
2: A lot of different surprises on which you can't count when you have real partnership, and we count on partnership with the United States. We just want to be very honest, very clear, and be strong partners.
1: President Trump has said the U.S. has not stopped sharing intelligence with Ukraine. South Carolina Republican Congresswoman Nancy Mace's former fiancé and two of his business associates are being charged with sex crimes and voyeurism over an episode Mace described in detail during a speech last year on the House floor about how crimes against women are not investigated thoroughly.
3: In November 2023, I accidentally uncovered some of the most heinous crimes against women imaginable. We're talking about rape, non-consensual photos, non-consensual videos of women and underage girls, and the premeditated, calculated exploitation of women and girls in my district.
1: Prosecutors say John Douglas Osborne committed sex acts on an incapacitated and intoxicated woman while Mace's ex-fiancé Patrick Bryant and Eric Bernard Bowman watched. Worries about worsening inflation are pulling the stock market lower. Inflation accelerated last month as gas, clothes, and airfares got more expensive. Evidence that rising prices remain an economic challenge just a few weeks before the midterm elections. New York City is moving toward a ban on the more than 150-year-old horse-drawn carriage industry following the death of a teenage tourist in Central Park. This is AP News. There is a big search going on for a puppy.
4: A small dog that's been on the loose in Yellowstone National Park for a month has been spotted crossing intersections, strolling through employee housing, and entering lodges through automatic doors. Yet Luna, a Jack Russell Terrier from California, has eluded capture. And volunteers are racing against time as winter approaches to catch Luna. A spokesperson for Luna's family says that Luna survived on the streets before she was adopted. Luna escaped when a housekeeper accidentally let her out of a cabin. Volunteers have set up humane traps using her family's scent to lure her back. The search has united locals and tourists alike. I'm Lisa Dwyer.
1: The Houston Astros will not renew the expiring contract of manager Joe Espada. The Astros won the AL East with an 81-81 record, the first team ever to reach the postseason without a winning record. I'm Ed Donahue, AP News.
5: Now the forecast on KCNP. A flash flood warning is in effect for Pontotoc and Garvin counties until 3 p.m. If you encounter a flooded roadway, turn around. Don't drown. Rain is likely this afternoon, overnight, and on Thursday, with a chance of thunderstorms tonight and tomorrow. We'll have a low of 69, a Thursday high of 86. 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

0: Carmen McRae was one of the most respected jazz singers in the business for four decades. This week on Afterglow, we'll explore her early recordings for the Decca label in the 1950s. I'm Richard Roland, and join me for Carmen McRae on Decca this week on Afterglow.
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0: You with an AP News Minute. A British prosecutor accused comedian Russell Brand of being a ruthless sexual predator who assaulted six women over the course of a decade.
1: Prosecutor Real Carmine Jones told jurors at Southwark Crown Court in London that the six women who did not know each other were assaulted in a hotel room, workplaces, a toilet cubicle, in a bar, and at Russell Brand's home address. She argues at that time, Brand had an indiscriminate and voracious desire for sexual contact, and women were simply a means to an end. Brand, who's 51, has pleaded not guilty to three counts of rape, three counts of sexual assault, and one count of indecent assault. Brand's on bail and arrived at court on Wednesday to a crowd of photographers and video journalists. He said he felt blessed. I'm Charles de Ledesma.
0: A prosecutor in Texas says an ICE officer appeared to intentionally drive into a man in Houston, breaking his leg. The DA, a Democrat, says his office is weighing criminal charges against the driver. I'm Ed Donahue.
2: Now the forecast on KCNP. A flash flood warning is in effect for Pontotoc and Garvin counties until 3 p.m. If you encounter a flooded roadway, turn around. Don't drown. Rain is likely this afternoon, overnight, and on Thursday, with a chance of thunderstorms tonight and tomorrow. We'll have a low of 69, a Thursday high of 86. 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
1: AP News, I'm Ed Donahue. Cornell University's president, Michael Kotlikoff, faces scrutiny over handling of a gang rape report. Faculty prepared to debate a no-confidence resolution in his administration, and the university faces mounting scrutiny over its handling of sexual misconduct allegations. A student reported being gang raped at a fraternity house at Cornell in 2024. The Vatican says Pope Leo celebrated Mass in a special room set up for him at a hospital in Rome after cancer surgery. Doctors say Leo is eating and has been walking and doing respiratory exercises, and his post-operative tests are normal following surgery to remove a cancerous mass from his lung. Dr. Ben Zhang is a surgeon at Alina Health in Minneapolis.
2: What happens when we remove a lobe of the lung is the other parts of the lung, the other lobes actually pick up some of the work that the other lobes do. There's more blood flow to those lobes. And over time, over the course of a few months, people do adjust.
1: His doctors say Leo's recovery is proceeding as planned. A familiar ride in New York City may soon be off the road.
3: New York moving to ban the more than 150-year-old horse-drawn carriage industry, long a staple in Central Park, with the city council expected to approve a bill next week that would end the rides by 2028. Mayor Zoran Mamdani says they are working on a plan to compensate drivers and take care of the horses.
4: I think that we have a civic responsibility to ensure that we are not leaving anybody out to dry.
3: For years, an effort's been underway to ban the industry. The latest push began in June when a teenage tourist was killed jumping from an out-of-control horse carriage. The Transport Workers Union said the council's bill has no meaningful economic relief for workers. Julie Walker, New York.
1: Stocks are lower in late-day trading on Wall Street. This is AP News. Netflix is laying off 6% of its workforce.
5: The job cuts amount to nearly 1,000 positions. A memo to employees said the company's product, tech, legal, and human resources teams would be the most impacted. The announcement comes a week ahead of the company's latest earnings update. Membership signups and price increases have helped boost profits for the company in 2026, but its forecast for the third quarter fell short of Wall Street's expectations. Netflix remains a dominant player in streaming entertainment, but faces growing competition from rivals like Amazon's Prime Video and Disney+. Damian Troisi, New York.
1: In 1988, Congress enacted a law to protect the privacy of video rentals after a journalist published details of Supreme Court nominee Robert Bork's movie rental history during his Senate hearings. A court is now weighing how that blockbuster statute fits into the modern age of digital commerce. I'm Ed Donahue, AP News.
6: Now the forecast on KCNP. A flash flood warning is in effect for Pontotoc and Garvin counties until 3 p.m. If you encounter a flooded roadway, turn around. Don't drown. Rain is likely this afternoon, overnight, and on Thursday, with a chance of thunderstorms tonight and tomorrow. We'll have a low of 69, a Thursday high of 86. 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

0: Ed Donahue with an AP News Minute. A British prosecutor accused comedian Russell Brand of being a ruthless sexual predator who assaulted six women over the course of a decade.
1: Prosecutor Real Carmine Jones told jurors at Southwark Crown Court in London that the six women who did not know each other were assaulted in a hotel room, workplaces, a toilet cubicle, in a bar, and at Russell Brand's home address. She argues at that time, Brand had an indiscriminate and voracious desire for sexual contact, and women were simply a means to an end. Brand, who's 51, has pleaded not guilty to three counts of rape, three counts of sexual assault, and one count of indecent assault. Brand's on bail and arrived at court on Wednesday to a crowd of photographers and video journalists. He said he felt blessed. I'm Charles de Ledesma.
0: A prosecutor in Texas says an ICE officer appeared to intentionally drive into a man in Houston, breaking his leg. The DA, a Democrat, says his office is weighing criminal charges against the driver. I'm Ed Donahue.
2: Now the forecast on KCNP. A flash flood warning is in effect for Pontotoc and Garvin counties until 3 p.m. If you encounter a flooded roadway, turn around. Don't drown. Rain is likely this afternoon, overnight, and on Thursday, with a chance of thunderstorms tonight and tomorrow. We'll have a low of 69, a Thursday high of 86. 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

0: Hey, I'm Cindy Howes. We'll dedicate the first half of the show to John Prine, who would have been 80 years old this year. 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
1: AP News, I'm Ed Donahue. As the closing bell sounds on Wall Street, stocks are dropping toward their worst day since July. A new report says inflation accelerated last month as gas, clothes, and airfares got more expensive. Evidence that rising prices remain an economic challenge just a few weeks before the midterm elections. Meantime, the head of the International Monetary Fund, Kristalina Georgieva, says the United States and other wealthy nations must urgently tackle mounting global debt, which is weighing most heavily on low-income countries.
2: To put it very simply, China needs to spend more. The U.S. has to save more, and Europe has to invest more.
1: She says economic growth alone would not be enough to address more than $40 trillion in U.S. national debt. Cornell University President Michael Kotlikoff is facing a faculty debate on a no-confidence resolution in his administration, and the university faces mounting scrutiny of its handling of sexual misconduct allegations. A student reported being gang-raped at a fraternity house in 2024. Risa Leibowitz is a Cornell faculty member.
3: I talk to my students all the time. They feel the heaviness of what's happening on campus. And, there's real concern. And I think the good news is, if there's any good news here, that it's collective concern.
1: Kotlikoff announced new restrictions on fraternity parties. The ex-fiancé of Congresswoman Nancy Mace and two of his business associates have been charged with sex crimes and voyeurism. The Republican congresswoman from South Carolina described the episode in a speech on the House floor last year about how crimes against women are not investigated thoroughly. Authorities have raided Halk TV, one of Turkey's few independent broadcasters, and appointed a trustee manager as part of a corruption investigation. Press freedom groups have criticized the move, saying it's an attempt in Turkey to silence opposition voices. This is AP News. The Kelly Clarkson Brooklyn toy store clash doesn't seem to go away.
4: While many people complain when you're Kelly Clarkson and take to social media to air a grievance, people hear you. That's what happened this weekend. The singer posting on X, the Art of Play toy store in Brooklyn, New York, judged her as if she could not afford a $15,000 toy bird. The store responding, saying the item was not for sale and offered alternatives, which Clarkson disputes. Store partner Adam Rubin says since Clarkson's post, they've received online backlash and in-person confrontations.
5: When she calls us out by name on a platform where she's getting millions of people riled up to attack us, it's asymmetrical social warfare. And it's a reprehensible abuse of power.
4: However, many of Clarkson's fans are coming to her defense. Julie Walker, New York.
1: I'm Ed Donahue, AP News.
6: Now the forecast on KCNP. A flash flood warning is in effect for Pontotoc and Garvin counties until 3 p.m. If you encounter a flooded roadway, turn around. Don't drown. Rain is likely this afternoon, overnight, and on Thursday, with a chance of thunderstorms tonight and tomorrow. We'll have a low of 69, a Thursday high of 86. 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

0: Donahue with an AP News Minute. Stocks finished lower, the Dow down 48 points. More than a year after President Trump deployed National Guard members to begin patrolling the streets of Washington, D.C., a federal appeals court opened a hearing on the legality of his actions by asking the government if there are any limits on a president's authority to do so. Outside of court,
1: guard out now!
2: Guard out now!
1: Guard out now!
0: There were protesters, including David Barrows.
3: If they're honest and if they have integrity, they will get the troops out of here, because there's no emergency here and there's no reason to have this being an occupied city.
0: President Trump deployed the Guard in August of 2025 as part of what he said was a crime-fighting mission in Washington, D.C. The force, which rose to a peak of about 5,000 troops over the summer, has supported arrest operations, patrolled city streets and neighborhoods, and took part in cleanup efforts. I'm Ed Donahue.
4: Now the forecast on KCNP. A flash flood warning is in effect for Pontotoc and Garvin counties until 3 p.m. If you encounter a flooded roadway, turn around. Don't drown. Rain is likely this afternoon, overnight, and on Thursday, with a chance of thunderstorms tonight and tomorrow. We'll have a low of 69, a Thursday high of 86. 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
1: AP News up at Thomas. Inflation worsened last month. Sakamagani has numbers.
2: From gas to clothes to airfare, things became more expensive in September. The consumer price index rose 3.7% compared with a year earlier. Costs on a monthly basis jumped 0.6%, up from 0.4%. Inflation has ticked higher since the Iran war started.
3: That war is going to end very soon, and when it does, you're... prices are going to come tumbling down. They already are.
2: The numbers show otherwise. And with the midterm elections just 3 weeks away, rising prices remain a problem for President Trump and Republicans hoping to hold their congressional majorities. Sagar Meghani, Washington.
1: Wall Street didn't like it, and stocks had their worst day in months. The Dow lost just 48 points, but the S&P shed 1.1% and the Nasdaq 1.9%. Oil prices edged upward, Brent crude settling back above $106 a barrel. U.S. gasoline prices were mixed. According to AAA, regular grade edged down, the national average now above $4.33 a gallon. But diesel prices ticked higher, averaging about $6.30. A year ago, it was $3.65. The Social Security Administration is projecting a 3.6% cost of living adjustment for older adults and people with disabilities starting next year. From Rome, Tricia Thomas reports Pope Leo's eating regularly and has begun walking and doing respiratory exercises following cancer surgery.
4: Pope Leo is resting here at Gemelli Hospital after what the Vatican says was a tranquil night. Yesterday, he was in an operating room here for 3 hours. Doctors took 90 minutes for a non-invasive surgery in which they removed a lobe on his right lung. Later, the Vatican confirmed that the diagnosis was cancer. So they are doing further tests.
1: This is AP News. Ben Raby brings us up to date on baseball's postseason.
5: The American League Championship Series now tied at a game apiece. This after the Tampa Bay Rays beat the Cleveland Guardians 3-1 in Game 2.
6: It wasn't an easy game.
5: Freddy Peralta, 6 scoreless innings in the Rays' win.
6: Since the first pitch that I threw until the last one, it was a lot of competition between me and the hitters because they were, like I said, they were... tough to face. They were really, really good, very disciplined on the play.
5: The National League Championship Series continues tonight in L.A. Brewers lead the Dodgers 2-0. Shohei Ohtani 3-for-20 in the playoffs, but Ohtani will be in the Game 3 lineup for manager Dave Roberts despite lingering injuries.
7: He's adamant. He feels good enough to be in there. He's close to finding something. I'm excited, so he'll be in there.
5: I'm Ben Raby.
1: The latest at APNews.com. I'm Ben Thomas. 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
8: All right, time to talk weather here on KCNP. And your forecast calling for a 40% chance of showers and thunderstorms for today, leading on into tonight. Rain chances go up to 70% overnight. We'll see a low of about 70 degrees, and then rain chances on Thursday start off at 40 and climb all the way up to 90%, and the temperature tomorrow will top out at about 84. Currently, we have winds blowing out of the south at 10 miles per hour. In Chickasaw country, it feels like 76, and it is 76 degrees out there. And I'll tell you what, as far as I'm concerned, and since it's my show, we're talking about me, as far as I'm concerned, it's had that nice feel outside. Now, you know, it might bother you a little bit to get out there and suddenly you're getting rained on, you don't have an umbrella, don't have a rain jacket or anything like that, but to me, that was kind of a small price to pay if you want to get some precipitation out there. And being out this morning running errands before it got too late into the morning and then this afternoon, it's just that general feel that I think is what I like the most. And as far as like rain significant enough to show up on the radar in Chickasaw Country, it's probably not quite into what you would consider the Chickasaw Country proper. And there is one spot of it out there somewhere just to the west and southwest of Paul's Valley, I guess around Elmore City or so. And it is slowly drifting to the northeast, and that's really about it. So what we're having right now is pretty much what we're going to have for the rest of the day. That being said, no matter what happens, we'll keep it covered for you here on KCMP. Right now, though, it is 4:06 and time for a moment of science.
9: I'm hungry, but I can't decide what to eat. Nothing sounds good. Does that ever happen to you, Yael?
10: I know the feeling, Don.
9: Giant pandas have it easy. They just have bamboo for breakfast, lunch, and dinner, and don't give food another thought.
10: Not these days, but they used to eat all kinds of things.
9: You mean millions of years ago, right?
10: Nope. Scientists found out that as recently as 5,000 years ago, giant pandas had a much more diverse diet than they do today. It was a surprising find since, like you said, we previously thought it's been over 2 million years since their diet was any different. The researchers looked at isotopes in the bodies of modern pandas and fossils of ancient pandas to come up with this new date. Isotopes are atoms of an element that have different numbers of neutrons. Heavy isotopes are those with more neutrons than average, and light isotopes are those with fewer neutrons than average. Foods have different levels of light or heavy isotopes that then get incorporated into the bones, hair, nails, and teeth of the animal that eats them. And by measuring the ratios of heavy to light isotopes in these animals, scientists can get an idea of the kinds of foods they eat. Modern-day pandas have a very low heavy-to-light ratio because of their bamboo-only diet. But pandas from 5,000 years ago had ratios similar to other herbivores, implying that, like other herbivores, they ate a variety of plants.
9: You know, maybe I'll go eat a salad.
10: This Moment of Science comes from Indiana University.
9: We're on the web at amomentofscience.org, where you can also view videos and sign up for podcasts. I'm Don Glass.
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Parker McCollum and Handle on You. 416 at KCNP. Mike Maness here with you on this 14th day of October 2026. And speaking of the day, it is time for our Today in History segment. Going to step back a little ways, and occasionally we'll go a little further than this, but we're going to start off this day with the 20th century. In 1908, the Chicago Cubs beat the Detroit Tigers to win the team's second World Series title. They didn't claim their third. That was 1908. They didn't claim their third until 2016. In 1926, English humorist A.A. Milne published Winnie the Pooh, a children's book featuring the adventures of a honey-loving bear and his friends, including Eeyore and Piglet. Eeyore. I used to have a friend that called me Tigger, but I always felt like I was more like Eeyore. Hello, Pooh. Anyway. In 1936, during the Spanish Civil War, the first group of 500 trainees for the International Brigades arrived in Spain. In 1943, some 300 Jewish laborers at Sobibor's extermination camp in Nazi-occupied Poland staged a revolt, killing several SS supervisors and Ukrainian guards. Many inmates died, and the camp was subsequently dismantled. 1 year later, German Field Marshal Erwin Rommel, the Desert Fox, ended his life by drinking poison following the discovery of his connection to a conspiracy to assassinate Adolf Hitler. In 1964, Baptist minister and social activist, the Reverend Dr. Martin Luther King Jr., was named the winner of the Nobel Prize for Peace, cited for his work, including civil rights and social justice. In 1994, Naguib Mahfouz, the 82-year-old novelist and 88 winner of the Nobel Prize for Literature, was stabbed by militants in Cairo, but survived. In the year 2007, the reality TV series Keeping Up with the Kardashians premiered. The show's huge popularity helped make various family members major celebrities, notably Kim Kardashian. As I've always said, those Kardashian girls were famous for being famous, if that makes sense to anyone. On this day, our featured event happened in 1947. The Glamorous Glennis was flown. Does that mean anything to any of you out there? Well, American test pilot Chuck Yeager became the first person to break the sound barrier flying the experimental X-1, which he named Glamorous Glennis, which was his wife's name. And, of course, that ushered in what would later become the space age. Dwight D. Eisenhower, the man who led American forces and international, what later became NATO forces, to victory in World War II, was born on this day in 1890. And if you want to see a gigantic statue of his head, you don't have to go too far out of Texoma to see that as well. It is 420 at KCNP. Smash Mouth coming your way after this.

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1: 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I am Chickasaw, and this is Chickasaw Community Radio.

0: This is National Native News. I'm Jill Freitas. A college student near her hometown of Point Lay made a startling discovery last month, a baby walrus sandwiched between two carcasses. Violet Uniskit was helping with the walrus survey on Alaska's northwest coast.
1: And I saw the stomach, like, move. I was like, wait. Took a step closer and all of a sudden his eyes opened up.
0: The calf had been under attack from seagulls. Polar bears roamed the area and a storm was about to hit. Uniskit wanted to save the calf.
1: He probably missed his mother. He would kind of walk around and making like a sad little whoo.
0: After getting the okay from the community of Point Lay, Uniskit and U.S. Geological Survey's walrus researcher Tony Fishbach took the calf to a small cabin. The 200-pound calf, estimated to be about 5 months old, eventually warmed up to its human helpers, literally by cuddling into Fishbach's sleeping bag or laying its head on Uniskit's leg. Uniskit named the walrus Anautuk after her late father. A few days later, with the help of locals, they brought the calf to Point Lay in a boat. From there, they flew it to Anchorage and then drove it to Seward for rehabilitation at the Alaska Sea Life Center. Fishbach says they later discovered the calf had been injured in what was probably an attack by a polar bear. Because of its young age and habitation to people, the Sea Life Center says it is not a candidate for being released back into the wild. The Sea Life Center says Anautuk has since been transferred to his long-term home, but as of Monday, they have not said where that is. This story was provided by Alaska Public Media's Casey Grove. Monday was Indigenous Peoples Day, which means a celebration throughout the Black Hills. As music and the smell of hot food cut through the cold October air, organizers say the event was more than a rally. It was a chance to have fun. CJ Keene has more.
2: On stage in downtown Rapid City, a Palestinian keffiyeh adorned an eagle staff, symbolizing the interconnected struggles of Indigenous peoples the world over. While a clear political symbol, Indian Collective Strategic Communications Director Martel Hesketh says activists should celebrate these days with happiness.
3: Organizing should also be joyful, right? Art and music and visual art has always been a core part of organizing. In this time, as we're coming up to these really consequential elections, as we're facing all these fights to protect our sacred sites, it's more important now than ever to come together in these spaces to celebrate, to lift our spirits, but also to share our messages.
2: In the last year, those fights have seen victories in the field as mining equipment was removed from the Black Hills near Peshlaw, a sacred site, and in the courtroom as the legal case against the Grand Gateway Hotel played out. Poet and activist Robert Bordeaux says sharing light despite ongoing struggles highlights the strength inherent to an Indigenous background.
4: This is just a great example of the tenacity and like resistance of Lakota people. The colonial project tried to erase us, and we're still here. And so when we gather like this, it's just a showcase of that.
2: And gather the community does. Hundreds braved a chilly autumn day. Teepees lined downtown Rapid City's Main Street. And for one night, Indigenous peoples could celebrate the work they had done in the world of civil rights and consider a brighter future.
4: I think a lot about resistance, and I think a lot about what it took for us to still be here, carrying on our ways and our language and our culture. And so to me, it's just like a celebration of that. You know, I know protecting land and water is really hard and difficult work. So when we can take a chance to gather around the drum, gather with music, I don't know, it's really important.
2: The night was capped with a performance by multi-platinum hip-hop artist Macklemore, who once again performed a free concert for the community. I'm SDPB's CJ Keene in Rapid City.
0: And I'm Jill Freitas.

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2: Time to take a look at your weather forecast for Chickasaw Country here on KCNP. Looks like tonight rain chances, possibly even a thunderstorm after 1 a.m. We're going to call it 70% chance of precipitation. Overnight low temperatures under mostly cloudy skies should be somewhere around 70 degrees, and then a high of 84 expected on Thursday. Rain chances go from 40 all the way up to 90%. Currently, skies out there in Chickasaw Country are, well, depending on where you're at, they can be as much as overcast and then down to partly cloudy as the clouds move on through. Our wind out of the east-northeast is 6 miles per hour. In 24 hours, we have had just slightly less than 2 inches of rain in Chickasaw Country, about 1.9. Currently, 76 degrees. It is 4:36 at Chickasaw Community Radio, KCNP.
3: To say Halloween is a scary time of year, well, that's an understatement. And from a safety perspective, parents and kids have a lot to be concerned about, because of what might be lurking out there. Eva Lee's Cologne, a North Carolina cooperative extension, provides some safety tips for Halloween trick-or-treating at parties. For starters,
4: we always recommend to stick to familiar houses or neighborhoods, people that you know. For some people that may live in the rural areas of the country, you may want to opt to go to trick-or-treating at a shopping center, or maybe go to the downtown area where you live because they have activities, or sometimes there are special events at a local park.
3: Events featuring activities such as costume judging or other competitions. Parental supervision is important. When they're overseeing the trick-or-treat activities of the children they are in charge of, or taking them to activities in areas that are properly lighted. Once trick-or-treating and the events end and the family returns home,
4: the first thing you want to do as a parent is go in through the goodie bag and make sure that no food have expired dates, and also that the packages, they have not been tampered with. This means that you can discard everything that is open or rip wrapping and throw away anything that looks suspicious.
3: Likewise, if fresh fruit is given to a child, it should be washed thoroughly and inspected closely for any small holes, punctures, or cuts before eating. A similar approach should be taken regarding those popular Halloween treats, caramel or candied apples.
4: Keep those refrigerated and eating them pretty soon so you can prevent the growth of bacteria, because once that apple is pierced with the little stick, then it's open to the environment and you want to consume those quickly.
3: Food safety concerns go beyond tampering or spoilage, according to Cologne, if your child or children suffer from food allergies.
4: If you have children that have food allergies, then you want to make sure to check those labels for the ingredients. For those candies that have maybe cream or they have peanut butter, you want to check those.
3: I'm Rod Bain reporting for the U.S. Department of Agriculture in Washington, D.C.
5: This is Bird Note. This bar-tailed godwit makes one of the longest migrations of any animal. A 7,200-mile non-stop flight each autumn from western Alaska to New Zealand in just 8 or 9 days. But how did these pigeon-sized shorebirds accomplish such an epic tour de force? In his book, A World on the Wing, Scott Wiedensahl shares the incredible process bar-tailed godwits use to get into migratory shape. They accomplish this astounding feat by first larding themselves with thick layers of fat, Wiedensahl writes. They more than double their weight in about 2 weeks until he says that they jiggle when they walk. But flight only gets harder the heavier you are, so how do the godwits compensate for adding all that fat? Well, they start by ditching the dead weight by radically reorganizing their innards. Wiedensahl explains that digestive organs like the gizzard and intestines, which they no longer need, shrink in atrophy, while the pectoral muscles that power their long, slender wings double in mass, as does their heart muscle, and their lungs increase capacity. After leaving Alaska and flying uninterrupted for more than a week, the godwits arrive in New Zealand. Their first order of business? To restore their guts, of course. Other shorebirds shape up like this for migration too, but none travel as far as the bar-tailed godwit. For Bird Note, I'm Ariana Remmel.
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0: They are the Birds in the song Turn, Turn, Turn, 448 at KCNP. I'm Mike Maness. It is Wednesday, the 14th day of October. 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
1: October is National Breast Cancer Awareness Month, an annual campaign to promote screening, education, and early detection. Today on KCNP, we learn about a new event in Chickasaw Country to help women learn about the risks of breast cancer and what they can do to lower that risk. One of the speakers at that event is my guest today, Brittany Lewis, a case manager for the Chickasaw Nation Inchukma Prevention and Healthy Aging Program and a breast cancer survivor. She told me that her very first mammogram saved her life.
2: So before surgery, it was required that I have a mammogram. And so I completed the mammogram, and then I spoke with my primary care provider, and she says, hey, we got your mammogram results. We need to talk about it. And I was like, talk about what? And she goes, well, they found something on your mammogram. It's usually indicative of breast cancer. I'm 27. I have no family history. This can't happen to me. Oh, it can. So the type of mass that I had, they called it speculated. So that is about a 95% saying that you do have breast cancer. So next steps, biopsy. Those were quite painful. And the radiologist talked to my husband and I both at the time of doing the biopsy. And he said, I'm so sorry. I've done this for a long time. And he said, this is definitely breast cancer. I just don't know what type it is until this gets sent off for pathology. That was hard to digest. Lots of decisions, you know, ran through your head of what's going to happen, what's next.
3: So when you had your surgery, did they do just the breast that was affected, or did you have a double mastectomy?
2: So I ended up having a double mastectomy, but I had to have chemotherapy first. The type of cancer that I had, they call it triple positive. So it fed off estrogen, progesterone, and it had a special protein called HER2 that made it super aggressive. And your traditional chemotherapy drugs would not penetrate through that.
3: Wow.
2: So 6 rounds of some hard chemo, a full year's worth of chemo for specifically that HER2, some targeted chemo. And after the 6 rounds, I was able to have a double mastectomy. My thought was, as a mom and a wife, you know, something tried to kill me. Why save one and take the other off? I'd just take both off. And that's kind of my decision and kind of what I went with. Several reconstruction surgeries. I did not finish my reconstruction until 2021. So it was a journey. When I advocate for our patients with breast cancer going through that's my first thing that I always tell them is, this is not a race. This is a journey.
3: And everyone's is different in its own way, I'm sure.
2: Everyone's different. Mm-hmm. There are so many different types of breast cancer nowadays that, I mean, everybody's journey is different and it's unique.
3: And thus, course of treatment is different in every case, too. How long was it before they told you, okay, everything looks good and you're in remission?
2: Oh, 2016, I after surgery got the clear that the cancer was no longer detected.
3: Mm-hmm.
2: I don't get the cure word with that stage 4 breast diagnosis, like cancer. I don't get the cure word.
3: Mm-hmm. How do you deal with that mentally when there's a possibility that cancer might recur?
2: You know, it's something that doesn't ever go away. It kind of just lives in the back of your mind. I try not to let that affect me in my daily life. It's always kind of there. I'm reminded every single year, every time I go to the oncologist and do my yearly follow-ups, anytime I have an ache or a pain, you know, that's the first thing that comes to mind is this back. But I lean very heavily on my faith, and I just have to give it to God.
3: When you talk to other women about it, what do you hope are their takeaways?
2: Prevention. Get the mammograms. Prevention is key. That is going to help us live longer, healthier. In the event, you know, 1 in 8 women do develop breast cancer. If you are being proactive in your prevention, you're catching it early. Talking with your doctor, your primary care physician, that is your first step. Do I qualify for mammogram? When do I start? As we see more and more, you know, cancer is affecting women and men, actually, you know, at younger ages. So just really addressing, you know, that family history. Do you have cancer in the family? And then figuring out, you know, your best plan for prevention moving forward.
3: This week, there is a great new event in Chickasaw Country that goes right along with our conversation today. It's the Breast Cancer Awareness Spotlight Conversation. It's this Thursday, October 15th, 10:30 a.m. to noon at the Chickasaw Nation Community Center in Ada. And you're a big part of this event. Tell us more about it.
2: So I'm super excited. This is the first Breast Cancer Awareness Spotlight Conversation hosted through our public health team at Chickasaw Nation. So we are going to just have a morning of conversation, connection, and discussion around breast cancer awareness. You get to enjoy a free brunch and conversation focusing on that breast cancer education and importance of early detection.
3: And you're one of the speakers.
2: I am. And Dr. Shavney, she is our Chickasaw as female surgeon, actually the first female Chickasaw surgeon in
3: so
2: Oklahoma.
3: Cool.
2: It is
3: yeah.
2: awesome. She is fantastic.
3: If women are on this path of fighting breast cancer and they undergo surgery, she really could be the person who does that,
2: right? Absolutely.
3: Well, who better to hear from at this event than Dr. Teresa Shavney, a Chickasaw citizen and a surgeon who specializes in breast cancer surgery, surgical oncology, and breast reconstruction, and my special guest today, Brittany Lewis, a breast cancer survivor who now helps others who are on their breast cancer journey. To register for the first ever Breast Cancer Awareness Spotlight Conversation, visit Find Your Direction on Instagram or Facebook. Again, that's Find Your Direction, and that's a program of the Chickasaw Nation. Or you can call 580-757-9082. That's 580-757-9082. 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For KCNP, I'm Tisha Agee.

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1: AP News, I'm Ben Thomas. The Vatican says Pope Leo's eating regularly and has begun walking following his cancer surgery. Ed Donahue has the latest.
2: Doctors say the 71-year-old Pope is doing respiratory exercises and his post-operative tests are normal following surgery to remove a cancerous mass from his right lung. At a mass outside St. Peter's Basilica,
3: L'omelia preparata dal Santo Padre, Papa Leone XIV.
2: Cardinal Luis Antonio Tagle read a homily prepared by Pope Leo, and a member of the faithful read a prayer for Pope Leo so that he may feel the comfort of the Lord's presence and the support of the entire Church's prayers in order to have a serene convalescent period and a quick and complete recovery. Experts say tests will determine whether the Pope's cancer is spread. Those results have not so far been made public. I'm Ed Donahue.
1: The Justice Department's threatening California with legal action over what it says are non-citizens believed to have received mail ballots for next month's midterm elections. A letter to California's Secretary of State demands a list of names be reviewed within 48 hours. Donna Warder reports criminal charges are being considered in Texas against an ICE agent.
4: The prosecutor in Harris County, Texas, is weighing whether to file criminal charges against an agent with U.S. Immigration and Customs Enforcement who on video appears to use his SUV to intentionally strike a man who took off running. Surveillance footage shows 48-year-old Miguel Parra Hernandez and another man jumping out of a truck and running as an SUV goes after them. A vehicle then strikes Parra Hernandez, who an immigrant rights group says needed surgery on a broken leg. An ICE spokesman in Houston told the Texas Tribune on Saturday that Parra Hernandez ran in front of the ICE vehicle. I'm Donna Warder.
1: And President Trump is campaigning for Republicans today in Arizona and Montana. This is AP News. Seth Sutel now with today's AP Markets Report.
5: Stocks fell to their worst day since July as drops for big tech companies weighed on the market. The S&P 500 fell 1.1%. The index has been mostly falling since setting an all-time high last week. The Dow slipped 48 points. That's about 0.1%. The Nasdaq Composite sank 1.9%. Among tech stocks, Nvidia fell 3.2%. Meta Platforms pulled back 3.3%. Traders raised their expectations that the Federal Reserve will make another interest rate increase later this month. That came after the government reported that inflation increased at a faster-than-expected rate in September. Seth Sutel, New York.
1: And the Social Security Administration is projecting a 3.6% cost of living adjustment for next year. That translates to about $75 per month for the nearly 72 million recipients. There's more news at apnews.com. I'm Ben Thomas. Thanks for listening.
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0: Country forecast. How about rain? How about more rain? I know a lot of you out there thinking, all right, the rain's been nice. We'd like more. Well, here's the thing. National Weather Service says tonight, rain chances will go all the way up to about 70%, and then all the way up to about 90% for Thursday. So fingers crossed you'll get as much as you want. Overnight low of 70 degrees with new rainfall amounts between a quarter and a half inch tonight. For your Thursday, another quarter to a half inch possible with a high in the mid-80s. In Chickasaw Country, as we speak, we have winds out of the east at 6 miles per hour. 76 degrees is what it is and what it feels like at the KCMP studios. It is 5:04. October, as many of you know, is Breast Cancer Awareness Month. And after we take this break for the lowdown on science, an important news story that Tisha put together with a survivor of breast cancer. You'll hear Brittany Lewis's story coming up.
1: I know it's hot, but don't wipe your sweat away. It's valuable information. This is Sandra Tsinglo with the lowdown on science. Wearable sensors like smartwatches and skin patches already track heart rate, sleep, and mood. They can also measure stress and glucose, but most are single use and detect only one of these markers. Enter Jerome Regendron and team from UC Irvine. They developed a flexible skin sensor that measures cortisol, glucose, and lactic acid, all from sweat. It even connects to a smartphone. This device showed 99.9% accuracy and strong reliability. It could help monitor chronic disease and stress continuously in medicine and sports. Hear that? Sweat isn't a pesky nuisance, it's a lifesaver.
2: October is National Breast Cancer Awareness Month, an annual campaign to promote screening, education, and early detection. Today on KCNP, we learn about a new event in Chickasaw Country to help women learn about the risks of breast cancer and what they can do to lower that risk. One of the speakers at that event is my guest today, Brittany Lewis, a case manager for the Chickasaw Nation Inchukma Prevention and Healthy Aging Program and a breast cancer survivor. She told me that her very first mammogram saved her life.
3: So before surgery, it was required that I have a mammogram. And so I completed the mammogram, and then I spoke with my primary care provider, and she says, hey, we got your mammogram results. We need to talk about it. And I was like, talk about what? And she goes, well, they found something on your mammogram. It's usually indicative of breast cancer. I'm 27. I have no family history. This can't happen to me. Oh, it can. So the type of mass that I had, they called it speculated. So that is about a 95% saying that you do have breast cancer. So next steps, biopsy. Those were quite painful. And their radiologist talked to my husband and I both at the time of doing the biopsy. And he said, I'm so sorry. I've done this for a long time. And he said, this is definitely breast cancer. I just don't know what type it is until this gets sent off for pathology. That was hard to digest. Lots of decisions, you know, run through your head of what's going to happen, what's next.
4: So when you had your surgery, did they do just the breast that was affected, or did you have a double mastectomy?
3: So I ended up having a double mastectomy, but I had to have chemotherapy first. The type of cancer that I had, they call it triple positive. So it fed off estrogen, progesterone, and it had a special protein called HER2 that made it super aggressive, and your traditional chemotherapy drugs would not penetrate through that.
4: Wow.
3: So 6 rounds of some hard chemo, a full year's worth of chemo for specifically that HER2, some targeted chemo. And after the 6 rounds, I was able to have a double mastectomy. My thought was, as a mom and a wife, you know, something tried to kill me. Why save one and take the other off? I'd just take both off. And that's kind of my decision and kind of what I went with. Several reconstruction surgeries. I did not finish my reconstruction until 2021. So it was a journey. when I advocate for our patients with breast cancer going through that, that's my first thing that I always tell them is, this is not a race. This is a journey.
4: And everyone's is different in its own way, I'm sure.
3: Everyone's different. Mm-hmm. There are so many different types of mm-hmm. breast cancer nowadays that, I mean, everybody's journey is different and it's unique.
4: And thus, course of treatment mm-hmm. is different in every case, too. How long was it before they told you, okay, everything looks good and you're in remission?
3: Oh, 2016, I after surgery got the clear that the cancer was no longer detected.
4: Mm-hmm.
3: I don't get the cure word. With that stage 4 breast diagnosis, like cancer, I don't get the cure word.
4: Mm-hmm. How do you deal with that mentally when there's a possibility that cancer might recur?
3: You know, it's something that doesn't ever go away. It kind of just lives in the back of your mind. I try not to let that affect me in my daily life. It's always kind of there. I'm reminded every single year, every time I go to the oncologist and do my yearly follow-ups, anytime I have an ache or a pain, that's the first thing that comes to mind is this back. But I lean very heavily on my faith, and I just have to give it to God.
4: When you talk to other women about it, what do you hope are their takeaways?
3: Prevention. Get the mammograms. Prevention is key. That is going to help us live longer, healthier. In the event, 1 in 8 women do develop breast cancer. If you are being proactive in your prevention, you're catching it early. Talking with your doctor, your primary care physician, that is your first step. Do I qualify for mammogram? When do I start? As we see more and more, cancer is affecting women and men, actually, at younger ages. So just really addressing, that family history. Do you have cancer in the family? And then figuring out, your best plan for prevention moving forward.
4: This week, there is a great new event in Chickasaw Country that goes right along with our conversation today. It's the Breast Cancer Awareness Spotlight Conversation. It's this Thursday, October 15th, 10:30 a.m. to noon at the Chickasaw Nation Community Center in Ada. And you're a big part of this event. Tell us more about it.
3: So I'm super excited. This is the first Breast Cancer Awareness Spotlight Conversation hosted through our public health team at Chickasaw Nation. So we are going to just have a morning of conversation, connection, and discussion around breast cancer awareness. You get to enjoy a free brunch and conversation focusing on that breast cancer education and importance of early detection.
4: And you're one of the speakers.
3: I am. And Dr. Shavney, she is our Chickasaw female surgeon, the first female Chickasaw surgeon in Oklahoma.
4: So cool.
3: It is awesome.
4: She is
3: fantastic.
4: If women are on this path of fighting breast cancer and they undergo surgery, she really could be the person who does that,
3: absolutely.
4: Right?
3: Absolutely.
4: Well, who better to hear from at this event than Dr. Teresa Shavney, a Chickasaw citizen and a surgeon who specializes in breast cancer surgery, surgical oncology, and breast reconstruction, and my special guest today, Brittany Lewis, a breast cancer survivor who now helps others who are on their breast cancer journey. To register for the first ever Breast Cancer Awareness Spotlight Conversation, visit Find Your Direction on Instagram or Facebook. Again, that's Find Your Direction, and that's a program of the Chickasaw Nation. Or you can call 580-757-9082. That's 580-757-9082. 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
2: Speaking of Facebook, you know, we have a Facebook that you can check out representing KCNP, and this is where you can go to get things like news, information, things like what you just heard about community events, and if there is significant weather out there, Brian will do sometimes live I guess you could say in the field sort of reporting. Maybe you'll see beautiful weather. Maybe you'll see weather that's, well, just put it this way.

0: This is National Native News. I'm Jill Freitas. A college student near her hometown of Point Lay made a startling discovery last month, a baby walrus sandwiched between two carcasses. Violet Uniskit was helping with the walrus survey on Alaska's northwest coast.
1: And I saw the stomach, move. I was like, wait. Took a step closer and all of a sudden his eyes opened up.
0: The calf had been under attack from seagulls. Polar bears roamed the area and a storm was about to hit. Uniskit wanted to save the calf.
1: He probably missed his mother. He would kind of walk around and making a sad little whoo.
0: After getting the okay from the community of Point Lay, Uniskit and U.S. Geological Survey's walrus researcher Tony Fishbach took the calf to a small cabin. The 200-pound calf, estimated to be about 5 months old, eventually warmed up to its human helpers, literally, by cuddling into Fishbach's sleeping bag or laying its head on Uniskit's leg. Uniskit named the walrus Anautuk after her late father. A few days later, with the help of locals, they brought the calf to Point Lay in a boat. From there, they flew it to Anchorage and then drove it to Seward for rehabilitation at the Alaska Sea Life Center. Fishbach says they later discovered the calf had been injured in what was probably an attack by a polar bear. Because of its young age and habitation to people, the Sea Life Center says it is not a candidate for being released back into the wild. The Sea Life Center says Anautuk has since been transferred to his long-term home, but as of Monday, they have not said where that is. This story was provided by Alaska Public Media's Casey Grove. Monday was Indigenous Peoples Day, which means a celebration throughout the Black Hills. As music and the smell of hot food cut through the cold October air, organizers say the event was more than a rally. It was a chance to have fun. CJ Keen has more.
2: On stage in downtown Rapid City, a Palestinian keffiyeh adorned an eagle staff, symbolizing the interconnected struggles of Indigenous peoples the world over. While a clear political symbol, Indian Collective Strategic Communications Director Martel Hesketh says activists should celebrate these days with happiness.
3: Organizing should also be joyful, right? Art and music and visual art has always been a core part of organizing. In this time, as we're coming up to these really consequential elections, as we're facing all these fights to protect our sacred sites, it's more important now than ever to come together in these spaces to celebrate, to lift our spirits, but also to share our messages.
2: In the last year, those fights have seen victories in the field, as mining equipment was removed from the Black Hills near Peshlaw, a sacred site, and in the courtroom as the legal case against the Grand Gateway Hotel played out. Poet and activist Robert Bordeaux says sharing light despite ongoing struggles highlights the strength inherent to an Indigenous background.
4: This is just a great example of the tenacity and resistance of Lakota people. The colonial project tried to erase us, and we're still here. And so when we gather like this, it's just a showcase of that.
2: And gather the community does. Hundreds braved a chilly autumn day. Teepees lined downtown Rapid City's Main Street. And for one night, Indigenous peoples could celebrate the work they had done in the world of civil rights and consider a brighter future.
4: I think a lot about resistance, and I think a lot about what it took for us to still be here, carrying on our ways and our language and our culture. And so to me, it's just a celebration of that. You know, I know protecting land and water is really hard and difficult work. So when we can take a chance to gather around the drum, gather with the music, it's really important.
2: The night was capped with a performance by multi-platinum hip-hop artist Macklemore, who once again performed a free concert for the community. I'm SDPB's CJ Keen in Rapid City.
0: And I'm Jill Freitas.

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5: To say Halloween is a scary time of year, well, that's an understatement. And from a safety perspective, parents and kids have a lot to be concerned about because of what might be lurking out there. Evalise Cologne of North Carolina Cooperative Extension provides some safety tips for Halloween trick-or-treating and parties. For starters,
6: we always recommend to stick to familiar houses or neighborhoods, people that you know. For some people that may live in the rural areas of the country, you may want to opt to go to trick-or-treating at a shopping center or maybe go to the downtown area where you live because they have activities. Or sometimes there are special events at a local park.
5: Events featuring activities such as costume judging or other competitions. Parental supervision is important. When they're overseeing the trick-or-treat activities of the children they are in charge of or taking them to activities in areas that are properly lighted. Once trick-or-treating and the events end and the family returns home,
6: the first thing you want to do as a parent is go in through the goodie bag and make sure that no food have expired dates. And also that the packages, they have not been tampered with. This means that you can discard everything that is open or rip wrapping and throw away anything that looks suspicious.
5: Likewise, if fresh fruit is given to a child, it should be washed thoroughly and inspected closely for any small holes, punctures, or cuts before eating. A similar approach should be taken regarding those popular Halloween treats, caramel or candied apples.
6: Keep those refrigerated and eating them pretty soon so you can prevent the growth of bacteria, because once that apple is pierced with the little stick, then it's open to the environment and you want to consume those quickly.
5: Food safety concerns go beyond tampering or spoilage, according to Cologne, if your child or children suffer from food allergies.
6: If you have children that have food allergies, then you want to make sure to check those labels for the ingredients. For those candies that have maybe cream or they have peanut butter, you want to check those.
5: I'm Rod Bain reporting for the U.S. Department of Agriculture in Washington, D.C.
7: This is Bird Note. This bar-tailed godwit makes one of the longest migrations of any animal. A 7,200-mile non-stop flight each autumn from western Alaska to New Zealand in just 8 or 9 days. But how do these pigeon-sized shorebirds accomplish such an epic tour de force? In his book, A World on the Wing, Scott Wiedensahl shares the incredible process bar-tailed godwits use to get into migratory shape. They accomplish this astounding feat by first larding themselves with thick layers of fat, Wiedensahl writes. They more than double their weight in about 2 weeks until he says that they jiggle when they walk. But flight only gets harder the heavier you are, so how do the godwits compensate for adding all that fat? Well, they start by ditching the dead weight by radically reorganizing their innards. Wiedensahl explains that digestive organs like the gizzard and intestines, which they no longer need, shrink and atrophy, while the pectoral muscles that power their long, slender wings double in mass, as does their heart muscle, and their lungs increase capacity. After leaving Alaska and flying uninterrupted for more than a week, the Godwits arrive in New Zealand. Their first order of business? To restore their guts, of course. Other shorebirds shape up like this for migration too, but none travel as far as the bar-tailed Godwit. For Bird Note, I'm Ariana Remmel.
8: We are the Chickasaw Community Radio Network. Your weather forecast for tonight calling for an overnight low of 70. Rain chances up to about 70% with as much as a half inch of rainfall possible. Same story for your rainfall on Thursday, half inch possible. Tomorrow's high into the mid-80s, and it looks like Thursday night an 80% chance of showers. We are KCNP, Chickasaw Community Radio.
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0: Andrea, true connection with more. I always think of The Simpsons with Mo the bartender singing that, Mo, how do you like me? Nobody likes me. 548 at KCNP. I am Mike Maness, getting myself out for the night. Thank you for listening in, everyone, and join us again tomorrow here on KCNP.
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0: In 2017, I set a life goal to have a positive impact on 1 million people through baseball education and exercise. I think it led me to Banana Land.
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0: Right now, the craziness is we have 2 million people on the wait list to get tickets.
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0: My name's Tyler Gillum, head coach of the Savannah Bananas, and I am Chickasaw.
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0: Everything we do is fans first. They want to have fun. They want to laugh. They want to dance. They want to sing. They want to see great baseball. And so we're trying to have the greatest 2 hours in a sporting event. I've always chased big goals, and I don't know if I could ever dream of this. I'm so proud of my Chickasaw heritage, the core values, the mission of impacting as many people as possible, the servant leadership, the perseverance, the teamwork. I think I've adopted that into my life, and I wouldn't be here today if it wasn't for the Chickasaw Nation.
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1: Chickasaw Community Radio, KCNP, your weather forecast for tonight, calling for an overnight low of 70 degrees. Rain chances all the way up to 70% with a half inch of rainfall possible. Looks like the same story on Thursday with another half inch of rainfall possible. Tomorrow's high in the mid-80s, and then Thursday night, a low of 51 with an 80% chance of showers. We're KCNP.

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2: Well, my daddy left home when I was 3, and he didn't leave much to Ma and me. 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

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And I know I wouldn't be there to help you along.

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Check us out on Community Radio KCNP. Your weather forecast for tonight, calling for an overnight low of 70 degrees. Rain chances all the way up to 70% with a half inch of rainfall possible. Looks like the same story on Thursday with another half inch of rainfall possible. Tomorrow's high in the mid-80s, and then Thursday night, a low of 51 with an 80% chance of showers. We're KCNP.

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0: Expand your high school students' academic success through the Chickasaw Nation Education Days, November 4th in Norman, November 13th in Ada, November 19th in Ardmore, from 9 a.m. to 2 p.m. 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
1: Chickasaw Community Radio, KCNP, your weather forecast for tonight, calling for an overnight low of 70 degrees. Rain chances all the way up to 70% with a half inch of rainfall possible. Looks like the same story on Thursday with another half inch of rainfall possible. Tomorrow's high in the mid-80s, and then Thursday night, a low of 51 with an 80% chance of showers. We're KCNP.
2: Welcome to Folk Alley, your weekly deep dive of the best in folk roots and Americana-ish, adjacent-ish. I'm your host, Cindy Howes. Coming up, we'll hear new music from Miko Marx, Suitcase Junket, Caroline Cotter, Hermanos Gutierrez, also favorites from Great Lake Swimmers, Paul Simon. We'll start the first half of the show with a set for our dearly departed and deeply missed John Prine, born October 10th, 1946, would have been 80 years old this year. This song is a previously unreleased outtake from his 95 album Lost Dogs and Mixed Blessings from a new archival release, Found Dogs. Here's John Prine, World Without Love on Folk Alley.